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1: Good morning, church. Good morning. Hey, so nice to have you all here today. It's really lovely to see a few new faces coming this morning, so a particular welcome to our visitors. We've got a lovely family over there all the way from Mangrove Mountain. Just make it sound like it's a lot further for your, good. So I hope you really enjoy worshipping with us today. I was just thinking during the week, what a blessing Sabbath is, especially when you've had a really busy week. And I'm somebody who really has trouble stopping and relaxing. And I've been blessed to have been an Adventist most of my life. So Sabbath is something that's really kind of part of me. And when I was in senior high school, we actually had school in the last 3 years. And I had to make the decision. My parents were very good. And they say, it's your choice whether you want to go to school on Sabbath. And even though I didn't have that deep heart relationship with the Lord, I certainly had a deep belief in God, and I knew keeping Sabbath was the right thing to do. So for 3 years, I did not go to school on Sabbath morning, but the blessings were amazing, and I'll keep that one. That'll be a great story for another time. But anyway, about 3 weeks ago, and you know things like the things that God tells us, it's always interesting when science backs it up. Now, I'm not great want to say that science has got all the truth, but it's kind of fun when science, and it's interesting that science actually backs up a Sabbath rest. And about 3 weeks ago, my son gave me this thing, only because he had two similar ones, so one was given to him by work. It's called the WHOOP, W-H-O-O-P. So I'm not a great fan of technology. I'm not a proponent of AI. And by the way, disclaimer, I have no vested interest in this thing. But anyway, gave it to me. I thought, oh, that'll be fun. So what it does, it measures just all your stats, your data, your health, you know, whether you've done enough exercise, all your different components in sleep, your recovery, if you've exercised, whether you should do a little bit more. And anyway, and then, you know, obviously 100% is a top score if you get 100% in sleep. And I hadn't achieved that, but the first... So you get, I think the next morning, you get three major ones. One is sleep. That's analyzes sleep. It's got Bluetooth or something. So it even knows how much oxygen you've got in your blood. So, you know, it comes up with those things. So how your sleep was, how your recovery was, and did you have enough strength? So, and it was really interesting that the first Sunday morning after wearing it all week when I woke up, now, I'm not a good sleeper. I thought I wasn't, but my sleep score was 100% on the Sunday morning. Now, this thing doesn't know yet that I keep Sabbath, and I'm actually going to tell it, you know, because it tells me to go and, oh, you should do that much activity today. And I go, nope, it's Sabbath. I will go for my quiet little walk, but I will not go for my jog today. So I need to instill in it that, you know, on Sabbath, I'm just not going to do what it tells me to do. So I was really excited. I go, wow, 100% sleep recovery. That's amazing. And the following Sunday morning, when I woke up, I had... So it's, again, as I said, it rates your recovery, and you might just have usually 50%, especially if you've done a lot of exercise or hadn't slept. It's a whole combination of things. But the following Sunday morning, first thing I wake up, and my recovery was 100%, which apparently is very hard to achieve. And I put all that down to Sabbath. Just, I think my body knows, and it's just amazing. It was amazing for me to actually have the AI telling me, hey, you know, you just did it. And that was just the first thing after a whole Sabbath day rest. So, as I say, fun when AI and science backs you up, but it just brings us to the point that God knew what he was doing when he gave us the Sabbath day. So I hope you have a really, really restful one today, and that you get closer to the Lord on this day, because you'll be taking that much extra time to rest.
2: Well, Joelle, for that lovely welcome, and to all of the familiar faces that are looking back at me right now, welcome this morning to our Sabbath here at Gosford. Our musicians today, lovely to have another lineup of some fabulous musicians. And Melvinus, we've got a special welcome for you. Thank you for being with us today. We look forward to your special item.
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1: As you've heard, this is my friend Malvinas. Malvinas and I work as on the North New South Wales team, women's ministry team, and that's how I met Mel. It's time to sing. Let's fill this house of worship with praise and thanksgiving. Let us praise the name of the Lord. Give thanks with grateful hearts. Please stand and worship together to him that sits on the throne, singing, Holy, Holy, Holy.

0: First Thessalonians chapter 5, verses 16 to 18. Rejoice always. Pray without ceasing. In everything, give thanks, for this is the will of God in Christ Jesus for you.
1: And in the presence of Jesus this morning, we'd just like to have a moment of praying and thanking him, rejoicing in all that he's done for us. Whatever our circumstances, what we're facing at this point in time, let's take it to God. Let's thank him for his graciousness, for his abundance, and for his peace and comfort. So I just ask that you just have a moment to have silent prayer, and Saki will close for us.
0: Dear gracious, loving Heavenly Father, we rejoice because you are here with us. As your word says, where two or three are gathered in your name, you will be there as well. We pray because this is what you instruct us to do, to communicate always as to a father or a friend, as Jesus demonstrated when he lived here on earth. Lord, we give thanks for what you have done. We give thanks for what you are doing, and in response to what you will do, in response to the prayers offered up from here this morning. Lord, we commit to you, Pastor Andy, as he shares your word with us this morning. May you speak through him. Lord, may your Holy Spirit fill this place and give us receptive hearts so we can hear and obey your promptings. Lord, we thank you and we praise you because we ask all these things in the powerful name of Jesus. Amen.
2: Our children, the few that are here, can come down the front. We have a very special story for you today. We know a lot are away at Adventurers Camp today, but for those who are here, if you come down and join us, that would be lovely. Okay, we got any children? We've got a few. One? Okay, even one is good. I'm sure that the parents will enjoy our children's segment this morning as well. Okay, so our story goes back for many, many, many, many years. And God's people, the Israelites, were standing right on the edge of a beautiful new home called the Land of the Promise. It was a land full of sunshine, green hills, and fruit. And the fruit was so big that it took two grown men to carry one bunch of grapes. Oh, it was so heavy, so, so heavy. God spoke to Moses and he said,
3: "To the land to see what it's like."
2: Moses, their leader, chose 12 brave men to go inside and scout the land. Yes, 12.
4: 12! Well, go and see what it is like, and then come back and tell us if it is good or bad, whether they are strong people or weak people. Be brave. Bring back some fruit.
2: For 40 days, the scouts walked through the tall grass and they climbed the mountains. They saw grapes and honeybees, but they also saw something that made their knees knock together. The people living there were huge. The scouts came back to Moses 10 of them were trembling. They told the people,
5: The land is amazing, but we cannot go in. The people there, we are like grasshoppers to them, and I'm sure that we look like grasshoppers to them too.
2: The 10 were so scared that they forgot one very big thing. God was on their side. The other two scouts, Joshua and Caleb, didn't feel like grasshoppers at all. They stood up and said,
6: "Come on, guys, our God's bigger than theirs. With him, we can do anything.
7: With his help, because he is bigger than them, we can do all things."
2: Even though the giant-sized problem looked scary, Joshua and Caleb knew that when you walk with God, even a grasshopper can feel strong. Now, I know a song that tells us about this, and we're going to sing that now, and we'd like you all to join in as well if you know the words. Our God is so big.

0: Thank you, everyone, for joining in. Thank you, guys.
1: In Numbers 13, Moses sends these 12 spies into the promised land, and they all saw the same land, the same cities, and the same giants, but their reports were very different, as we saw. 10 said, "We seemed like grasshoppers in our own eyes, and we looked the same as them." And verse 33 says, "Only Joshua and Caleb stood up with faith, declaring, 'We should go up and take possession of the land, for we can certainly do it.'" And the difference wasn't in the size of the giants. It was in how they saw themselves. The 10 saw weakness. Joshua and Caleb saw God's strength. And that's the lesson for us, church. It doesn't matter what the giant in front of you looks like, whether it's fear or debt or sickness, broken relationships or doubt. What matters most is how you see yourself through God's eyes. If you see yourself as weak, you'll shrink back. But if you see yourself as chosen, empowered, and backed by the Almighty, no giant can stand against you. What do you say? The spies who doubted in the wilderness, they died in the wilderness. But Joshua and Caleb lived to enter the land. Why? Because they refused to let fear define them. They saw themselves not as grasshoppers, but as children of the King. So today, ask yourself, am I seeing through fear's lens or faith's lens? The giant before you may look big, but the God with you is greater. Let's pray. Father God, as we open your word this morning, we thank you for the privilege it is to have you as our God. And today, as we come to worship you, we thank you for your power, your majesty, your graciousness, and your love. And today, as we venture forward, we ask, Father, that you will be the mouthpiece that speaks before our people today. In Jesus' name, amen. So today, our pilgrimage of faith takes us on another adventure stop, where Bible characters were tested and refined. And this story is in Numbers. And it is for us to learn from today also. So if you'd open up your Bibles to Numbers chapter 13, and you'll see the very story listed there. There are two groups of people still today. 10 spies saw themselves as grasshoppers compared to the inhabitants of Canaan. A failure of perception that led to despair. They had a grasshopper mentality. When we forget who God is, we stop knowing who we are. Our identity defines our limitations. Now, true faith, like that of Caleb and Joshua, ignores the size of the obstacle, focusing instead on the size of God's promise. Caleb acknowledged the giants, but still declared, "We should go up and take possession of the land, for we certainly can do it." Faith sees giants not as obstacles, but as opportunities for God to show his strength. And the contrast between those two, the 10 spies walked by sight, and Caleb and Joshua walked by faith. What's causing you to feel small today? You're not a grasshopper. You are a child of God. And do not let problems define your identity. Your giant is large, but our God is immense. And the promise of God is guaranteed, and the obstacles cannot stand against him. Have you ever looked in the mirror and thought, I'm not good enough. Have you ever faced an opportunity, one that God placed in front of you and allowed fear or self-doubt and insecurity to whisper louder than the promises of God? And as you look at Numbers chapter 13, starting at verse 30, you'll see the sequence. And in today's scripture, church family, today we are reminded and empowered to see beyond the giants. Know who sent you. It was the real issue was how the Israelites viewed themselves. As we said, next to them, we feel like grasshoppers, the text says. Flip back with me, keep your finger there. Flip back with me to Exodus chapter 3. Exodus chapter 3 and verse 14, and be reminded of what God said to Moses at the burning bush. Exodus chapter 3, verse 14. And God replied to Moses, I am who I am. Say this to the people of Israel, I am has sent you. When Moses doubted, God didn't build up Moses' self-esteem. He reminded him of who he was or who he is. God was saying, it's not about who you are, it's about who I am. Christian author Christine Kane says, sometimes when you're in a dark place, you think you've been buried, but you've actually been planted. Grow. And this is a powerful truth. So often we mistake the darkness of our trials as the end of our story, when in fact it's the beginning of our transformation. A seed in the soil is hidden, not hopeless. It's surrounded by darkness, not abandoned by God. The soil may feel like a grave, but in God's hands, it's a garden. You haven't been buried, you've been planted. And what God plants, he waters. And what he waters, he grows. And what he grows, he uses for his glory. So don't despair in the darkness. Lift your eyes to the sun, Jesus. I'd rather have Jesus than silver or gold, because your season of growth is on the way. Starting kindergarten at 4 and a half, I was afraid to go to school alone. But when Mum held my hand, suddenly the fear melted away. The giants hadn't disappeared, but the presence of someone greater changes everything. Church family, if you only look at the giants in your life, we will feel small. And if we focus on the God who sends us, will stand tall in his strength. Let's not be caught measuring our future by the size of our problem. Measure it by the size of our God. What do you say? I challenge us to embrace kingdom identity. Turn with me to Judges. Judges chapter 6 and verse 12. Judges chapter 6 and verse 12. Turn the pages and actually, or on your device, to chapter 6 and verse 12 of Judges, where the angel of the Lord appeared to Gideon and said to him, Mighty hero, the Lord is with you. Gideon was hiding in fear, but the angel didn't say, Hey, coward, what are you doing? He spoke to Gideon's identity in God. And God always calls us according to what he sees, not what we fear. Flip across to Romans chapter 8 in the New Testament, Matthew, Mark, Luke, John, Acts, Romans. And Romans chapter 8 and verse 37. And from scripture this morning, we're reading verse 37 of chapter 8 in Romans, saying, Yet in all things, these things, we are more than conquerors through him who loved us. That's good news, church family. Paul doesn't say we might win. He says we are more than conquerors through Christ. Scripture reminds us, the well-known verse, you can turn with me if it's not familiar to you, to Jeremiah 29:11. Jeremiah 29:11, for I know the plans I have for you, says the Lord. They are plans for good and not for disaster, to give you a future and a hope. Your true identity is not rooted in fear or our past, but in Christ alone. Let's not live trapped by the echoes of yesterday. Live anchored in the eternal truth of who God says we are today. What do you say? You see, faith sees the promise, not the problem, or not just the problem. Numbers 14, a little further on from where you may still have your finger from the story from today, 6 to 9, Joshua and Caleb tore their clothing and they said to the people of Israel, don't be afraid of the people of the land. The Lord is with us. 2 Corinthians, keep your finger where we are, but go across in the New Testament, Philippians, Colossians, before them, to 2 Corinthians chapter 5. And verse 7. For we walk by faith, not by sight. Or as the New Living Translation says, for we live by believing and not by seeing. Faith walks forward even when sight says turn back. Faith moves into the fire with Shadrach, Meshach, and Abednego. Faith slings a stone at a giant with David. Faith builds an ark before rain has ever fallen, like Noah. And it has been said, what you fear the most reveals where you trust God the least. And that's a powerful and deeply convicting statement, because if we're honest, fear often exposes the cracks in our faith. The places where anxiety rises, where we hesitate to step out, where we cling to control. These are often the very areas where our trust in God hasn't taken full root. Let us not look at fear as a weakness to hide, but as a diagnostic tool that reveals the corners of our hearts still in need of surrender. When we fear for our finances, perhaps we're not fully trusting Jehovah Jireh, our provider. And when we fear for our future, maybe we're not fully embracing the one who declares, I know the plans I have for you. And when we fear failure, we may be trusting more in our performance than in God's grace. So instead of letting fear paralyze us, church family, let it drive us to a deeper trust. And let each fear become an invitation to draw nearer to the Father, to walk bolder in his promises, and to rest more fully in his unfailing love. A number of you may have stood alongside the Niagara Falls on either the Canadian or the American side to see the pounding water flowing over its edges. And perhaps others too have heard the story of a tightrope walker, Charles Blondin, who crossed Niagara Falls. He once carried a man on his back across the rope. But before he did it, he asked, do you believe I can do this? And the man said, yes. Blondin replied, then get on. That's faith. Saying yes is not enough. Get on. What giants are we facing today? Financial burdens, health crisis, a prodigal child, a call to ministry you feel unworthy of? Don't let fear be louder than God's word. Step forward in faith, not because the road is easy, but because the God who walks with you is faithful. Jesus, fully God and fully man, took the weight of our sin. He died, was buried, and on the third day he rose in victory. And because of Jesus, we are not grasshoppers. We are children of the risen Lord. Call to action. Live from God's perspective. Go and stop agreeing with the enemy's lies. Go and renew your mind in God's truth. Go. And remember, God is with you. If you've never surrendered your life to Jesus, let today be the day. The one who defeated death invites you to new life. Romans 10:9 says, if you openly declare that Jesus is Lord, believe in your heart that God raised him from the dead, you'll be saved. You don't need to fix yourself first. Just come to Jesus. Right now, say to him, yes, Jesus. Come as you are. He loves you too much to leave you where you are. Don't let your enemy define you. Don't let fear confine you. You are not a grasshopper. You are God's chosen warrior. So in summary of our message today, this week in Scripture we see three kinds of giants. Giants that stand in the way of the promise, like the ones Joshua and Caleb faced in Canaan. Giants that stand in the way of the person God is shaping us to become. The battle is often in our own mind. And the giants that stand in the way of promotion or to a job that doesn't conflict with keeping God's Sabbath day, like Goliath, whose defeat launched David into the next chapter of his life. Three different giants, three different battlefields, but the same God who conquered then is still conquering now. We know perspective is powerful. If you see yourself as defeated, you will live defeated. And if you see God as greater, you will live in victory. You know the illustration of the glass of water. One says it's half empty. The other says it's half full. The reality is the same. This perspective changes everything. If God measured your perspective this week, would he find you looking through the lens of fear or through the lens of faith? To Joshua and Caleb, the giants weren't barriers. They were bread. They were like nourishment for their faith, fuel for their trust. Faith doesn't just endure the fight, it feeds on it. Giants are opportunities for God to show his power. The bigger the obstacle, the greater the glory. It's like resistance training. Those elastic bands we use in Chip, Linda and Val. The weight you push against doesn't stop you. It strengthens you. What feels like opposition becomes the very thing that builds endurance. When you see the promise is greater than the problem and your perspective aligns with faith, then you can face giants as bread and walk into the land God has already given you. The first giant Israel faced wasn't in the land. It was in their mind. They believed the wrong report. And because of that, they wandered instead of walking into the promise. But Joshua and Caleb teach us this. You can't control the size of the giant, but you can control the size of your faith. When God has promised, no giant can prevent it unless you let fear stop you from stepping forward. So, when the enemy whispers, "You're too small," shout back, "My God is bigger." Giants may look strong, but the strength of the Lord is stronger. Giants may sound loud, but the voice of God speaks louder. Giants may try to stop you, but faith says we can certainly conquer it. Joshua and Caleb stood before the people and said, "The Lord is with us. Do not be afraid." Verse 19. That's the cry of faith. The giants may be tall, but they are already toppled. Let us lift up our eyes. Let us lift up our faith. Let us lift up our shout. Because the same God who split the Red Sea is the same God who flattened the walls of Jericho. The same God who brought manna from heaven is the same God who will give you milk and honey. The same God who gave courage to Joshua and Caleb is the same God who is giving you courage today. So let us march forward. Let us take the step. Let us claim the ground. Let us hold on to his word, because when we face our giants with faith, we don't just inherit the promise. We inspire others to believe God's promises also.
2: Can we say amen to the goodness of God in our lives? Let's stand and sing together.

Would you turn to the person on either side of you and say, I will sing to the goodness of God. He's good. He's a faithful God. And he's been faithful as we've just sung all through our lives. Let's continue to grow in faith together. We trust him more and more this week. Heavenly Father, we thank you for your message. Lord, we thank you for the words of Scripture that reveal what a mighty, amazing God you are. And as followers of you, we claim your name. We claim the precious gift that was given to us by Jesus. And Lord, we embrace that. And may we be empowered to know who we are in your eyes. And as a result of that, Father, know what you can do as we walk with you more closely this week. We pray in Jesus' name. Amen.

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2: Most of us have heard sermon after sermon, message after message, telling us that we shouldn't sin, that instead we should repent and live a godly, holy life. Well, that's great. But the real question is, how? Hi, I'm Bernie Diamond, and thank you so much for joining me again on Christianity Works. How? That's the question, isn't it? That's why today's message is called How to Stop Sin Dead in Its Tracks. And do stay tuned, because in just a few minutes, I'll be telling you about my free daily devotional, Fresh. It's all about drawing close to Jesus to become all that He made you to be. I was never much of an accountant, but I do remember learning about double-entry bookkeeping systems. They were really important back in the manual accounting system days because they provided a double check to make sure that the accounts balanced. Basically, here's how it worked. Every financial transaction in the accounts had two entries, hence the name double entry, a credit entry and a debit entry. And the whole point of that was that the double entry provided a double check. And it's not just in accounting that you find this approach. You find it in physics too. Newton's third law says that every action has an equal and opposite reaction. In other words, whenever a body exerts a force on a second body, that second body exerts an equal and opposite force on the first body. Maybe that's something we should have learned at school. And it's not just in accounting and physics that we see this two-sided approach to life. We also find it in the spiritual dimension. Absolutely we do. Every spiritual transaction has two sides to it. Every spiritual action in one direction creates an equal and opposite action in the other direction. So what's the point? Well, in this double-sided mystery lies our rubber-hits-the-road solution to overcoming stubborn sin, which is the thing that we're talking about in this series, Eliminating Stubborn Sin Once and for All. And it's a powerful solution indeed. Last week on the program, we saw that each one of us finds ourselves with at least one stubborn sin in life that we can't seem to overcome. Now, it's different for each one of us. Anger, temper, sexuality, greed, self-esteem, pride, the list goes on. And somehow, that one particular sin comes back again and again to defeat us. But whilst sin is all too common, it's not normal, and God's intention is to set us free from that sin. Not only His intention, it's His plan, it's His will, and it's something He has the power, the divine power, to do. Last week on the program, we looked at this particular passage from 2 Corinthians chapter 10, verses 4 and 5. It says, "For the weapons of our warfare are not merely human, but they have divine power to destroy strongholds. We destroy arguments and every proud obstacle raised up against the knowledge of God, and we take every thought captive to obey Christ." Every proud obstacle in our hearts that sets itself up against the knowledge of God, and that's what strongholds are that the Apostle Paul's talking about here, can be destroyed by the weapons of warfare, which are not human, they're divine, God's divine power. And it's a power that God delights in exerting right in our moment of weakness, so that it's His power and not our strength that overcomes the sin. Here again is what Paul said. We looked at this last week too, in 2 Corinthians chapter 12, verses 7 to 9. He writes, "To keep me from being too elated, a thorn was given to me in the flesh, a messenger of Satan to torment me, to keep me from being too elated. Now three times I appealed to the Lord about this, that it would leave me. But He said to me, My grace is sufficient for you, for power is made perfect in weakness. So, writes Paul, I will boast all the more gladly of my weaknesses, so that the power of Christ may dwell in me. Don't you love this? Instead of just taking the messenger of Satan that was tormenting Paul away, God instead gives Paul the opportunity to discover God's perfect power, the power of Jesus Christ himself, in his own experience in overcoming Satan. But it's one thing to know that whilst we have a stubborn sin, and even though it's God's plan to wield his divine power to overcome that sin in our lives, okay, that's one thing. But what you and I really need to know, beyond that wonderful liberating truth, is how to lay hold of God's power and how to overcome the stubborn sin that's been racking our bodies for a lifetime. Well, today, right now, I want to take you deep into God's word and show you God's how. Not my how, not the world's how, but God's how. Now, I've heard this scripture we're about to go to have a look at quoted often, but only half of it, only one side of the transaction and not the other side. And a half-truth is as good as an untruth because a half-truth can easily be made into a lie. It's something the devil does all the time. The half-truth, the part of the scripture that's most often quoted, goes like this. James chapter 4, verse 7, resist the devil and he will flee from you. And so a whole bunch of people set about resisting the devil. Problem is, the old enemy's been around much longer than you and I have. And he's seen it all. He's wily, he's crafty, he's deceptive, and he'll go to any length to catch us in his snare. He'll wait till the most opportune moment, until we're tired or weak or distracted or frustrated or all of the above, and then he'll pounce. 1 Peter chapter 5, verse 8, like a roaring lion, your adversary the devil prowls around looking for someone to devour. Lions wait in the long grass until they see a weak animal or a young animal or a slow animal separated from the pack, and then they pounce on their prey. The devil's exactly the same. And what we discover when we set about resisting the devil is that working hard just doesn't work. We don't need human weapons in this spiritual battle. We need weapons full of divine power. And it turns out that the way to access and wield those weapons, well, it's a double-sided transaction. The half-truth from the scriptures that I've given you before, let me give you the whole thing now, and you'll see what I mean. James chapter 4, verses 7 and 8. It says this, submit yourselves therefore to God, resist the devil, and he will flee from you. Draw near to God, and he will draw near to you. Do you see the two sides of the transaction involved in defeating the devil, in overcoming stubborn sin? The first is submit yourself to God and then resist the devil. Two sides, and the result of that is that he will flee from you. See, when we submit ourselves to God, we rebel against the devil. When we submit to the devil, we rebel against God. It's a double-sided entry. It's a double-sided transaction. And some people want to have a foot in both camps. They want to honor God, but they want to go with the devil. And they're the ones who are double-minded, the ones who have to cleanse their hands and purify their hearts. We're going to look at some intensely practical examples of this after the break. But just for now, think back to Adam and Eve in the garden. When they were living that perfect life prior to the fall, they were submitting to God and getting all the benefits. But on the other side of the ledger, they were resisting the devil. The tree in the middle of the garden, the tree of the knowledge of good and evil, it was there all the time. But they just didn't eat of it. And so they lived in the benefit of God's blessing. But the moment they submitted to the devil on the other side of the ledger, they were resisting God. They were rebelling against God in that very first terrible double-sided act of rebellion. Submission to God equals rejecting the devil. Submission to the devil equals rejecting God. And in this double-sided transaction lies the practical truth of overcoming sin. If we try to do it just by resisting the devil, as we've already seen, that's a half-truth and it doesn't work. The answer is first to submit to God, to draw near to him, because in so doing, he will draw near to us. And since he's the one with the power, he's the one with the weapons of warfare that have the divine power, the first thing we need to do is to submit ourselves to him. Resisting the devil is what flows out of that.
3: 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My prayer is that your heart will be touched and transformed as you draw ever closer to Jesus through the power of His Word. And there is such an incredible power in the Word of God, is there not? So let's dive straight back in to see what else He has for us today.
2: Now, stubborn sin, that sin that we just can't shift, sin that keeps keeping on long after we'd hoped that we'd defeated it, is a fact in many, many people's lives. And over these last few weeks on the program, we've seen that not only does God understand that, but He wants to give us His weapons full of His divine power right in the middle of our weaknesses to defeat the sin. Jesus died and rose again to give us victory, to give us a new life. And so whilst stubborn sin is commonplace, it's not normal and it's not what God means for our lives. In fact, this is something that God takes so seriously that He sends not only His Son just to die to pay for all our sin on the cross, but to rise again to give us a new life. 2 Corinthians chapter 5 verse 17 says this, that if anyone believes in this Jesus, then that person is a new creation. Old things have passed away, and look, all things are new. So whilst many a Christ follower is convinced that their particular brand of stubborn sin is just a fact of life, just something that they have to live with for the rest of their lives here on earth, that's a luxury that the gospel of Jesus Christ doesn't afford us. Jesus came to set us free from every sin. And right now, we're going to continue our look at this practical how-to. How do we lay hold of God's divine power to allow ourselves to be set free by God of this sin and its painful consequences? Now, this is something that frankly puzzled me for a long time. First, I thought I had to do it all. And so I fought against the devil and I tried and I tried and I tried to resist him and overcome these temptations. But as strong-willed an individual as I am, it just didn't work. I ended up lying bloody and beaten and discouraged and dejected and defeated on the battlefield. Okay, that didn't work. So what I'll do is I'll leave it all up to God. I'll sit back and let God do it all. But let me tell you, the old spiritual couch potato model, that didn't work either. And it wouldn't amaze me at all to know that you've been there too, right? So the question is, how do we make it work? What's God's part? What's our part? Come on, how do we break free from the power of stubborn sin? Well, before the break, we discovered that not only do accountants have double entry bookkeeping, not only did Isaac Newton discover that in physics and in nature, every action has an equal and opposite reaction, but when it comes to defeating sin, this spiritual transaction too is double-sided. And it's in the double-sidedness of the transaction that we discover our role and God's role. If you're with us before the break, you'll have heard this scripture, James chapter 4, verses 7 and 8. Submit yourselves, therefore, to God. Resist the devil, and he will flee from you. Draw near to God, and he will draw near to you. Do you see the double-sidedness? This is really important. That's why we're covering the ground again briefly. It's not just about racing on and resisting the devil. That's something we can't win on our own. First, submit yourselves to God. That's the God side of the ledger. And then on the devil's side, resist him and he will flee. That's because when we submit to God, we lay hold of his power, and we have the power to resist the devil. And once he sees that power at work, the devil, he's on his bike and he's out of there, because he and all his demons have to submit to the name that is above all names, the name of Jesus Christ. Now, the danger is that we leave it there and we don't take it down and practical enough to get us something to take away to implement. So I want to go down to the how-to, so that each one of us knows how to live out this submission to God and resist the devil, so that the devil will flee from us. That's how you overcome stubborn sin. This first example is one that jumped out at me at a Bible study group. Have a listen carefully. It's the Apostle Paul on death row writing to his friends in Philippi, telling them how not to worry. Now listen and see if you can pick up the double-sidedness of God's solution to worrying. Philippians chapter 4, verse 6. Do not worry about anything, but in everything by prayer and supplication with thanksgiving, let your requests be made known to God. And the peace of God, which surpasses all understanding, will guard your hearts and your minds in Christ Jesus. Now, I remember sitting there in this Bible study and we talked about worry and people hedged around this and that, and then they were prepared to move on from it without taking God at his word. Listen to me. Worry is a sin. People with their trust in God needn't worry. Worry falls a long way short of living the life of abundant peace that God purchased for us on that cross. What this passage said is, look, here's the solution to overcoming the sin of worry. Instead of worrying, instead of spending your time doing that, replace that with praying and giving thanks to God and telling him your needs. See, first, submit to God. See, that's what's going on here. This is God's way of dealing with the problem of the sin of worry. First, submit to him. Do it his way. Pray and give thanks. Let your needs be known to God. If we take the time that we would have spent worrying and instead we use it to do it God's way, to pray, that's what works. The devil loves throwing doubt in our minds. He loves it when we're discouraged. So how do we deal with him? We submit to God. We do it God's way. And the promise is that when we do that, the peace of God, which surpasses all understanding, will guard our hearts and our minds in Christ Jesus. So what's just happened here? God's weapons of divine power have been brought into play. We have a confidence that comes from God because we did it his way in faith. And so the devil ceases to have any power over us to make us worry. Now, stand in this newfound power from God and watch the devil flee. The secret is in proactively replacing the bad with the good, proactively stepping into this space and saying, no, no, no, no. This worry is from the devil. My only answer is to submit to God. Now I discover his divine power in my weakness. Now I can resist. Now the devil must flee. Let's have another quick look at another practical example. It has to do with the things that we say that hurt other people. So many of us have a problem with that, don't we? Always grumbling, always pulling other people down. Have a listen again to the double-sided solution to overcoming this stubborn sin of how we use our tongues and our mouths and our words to hurt other people. Ephesians chapter 4, verse 29 says this: let no evil talk come out of your mouths, but only what is useful for building up, as there is need, so that your words may give grace to those who hear. How do I stop this addiction to evil talk coming out of my mouth? Do I just sit there and try and hold my tongue? No, God's saying, instead of doing that, proactively replace it with my way, says God. Instead of speaking the things that are going to hurt people, speak only what is useful for building other people up as there is need. Replace the bad with the good. Deliberately step out with God and do it God's way and not our way. So when we feel like cursing people with our words, instead we go, no, God's way is to bless them. The devil's got nowhere to go. He's lost his power. Then, having submitted to God, then we simply stand and resist the devil in the power of God because we've done it God's way. And let me tell you, the way I've learned this is simple. I sat down and I thought about my weaknesses. I identified them, and I had more than my fair share. And I looked through the Bible and found a simple verse to tell me when I'm in a situation where I'm prone to live out this particular stubborn sin, What is it that I can do to submit to God in my actions and my thoughts and my words? Right there and then, how can I submit to God? And so when I found myself in that place, I knew God's word, I knew how to submit to God, and you know what happened? Little by little, God changed me. And the devil, well, he had no choice. He just had to flee. And when you think about it, this isn't rocket science. This is something that we can apply to any sin in any situation. It'd be just like God to make this simple, wouldn't it? In fact, next week on the program, we're going to look at some more specific details, common stubborn sins that people have in their lives, to help each one of us to stop sin dead in its tracks.
3: 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That's what Victory SMS is all about. Roughly every other week, I ask the Lord, what word of encouragement could I give to you today? 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Thousands of people already have, and the most common response? Oh, that's exactly what I needed to hear today. How did you know that? Thank you so much. It's simply amazing how powerfully the Spirit of God can move through just a short text message. And I'd love to encourage you too to live your life in victory. Again, that web address is victorysms.org. Okay, let's head straight back into the Word of God.
2: Now, over the next few weeks on the program, we're going to be looking at some very common stubborn sins that people deal with: anger, sexual immorality, selfishness, low self-esteem, and how to overcome each of those. But as we come towards the end of our time together today, I want to share with you perhaps the most important thing that I know about overcoming stubborn sin in my life. In fact, there's no maybe or but about it. This is the most important thing that I know, and it's this: that prayer works. 1 Thessalonians 5:17 says very simply that we should pray without ceasing. Can I tell you something? That verse has stuck with me over and over again as God's done His work in me to overcome the stubborn sin in my life. And let me tell you, I had more than my fair share, and this is what I found. When I was in that time of overcoming anger or overcoming selfishness, God dealt with them one at a time in me. I discovered that on those days when I specifically and deliberately prayed about this sin in my life, first up in the morning, and got focused with those handful of scriptures that God gave me, maybe only a 5-minute investment each day, but when I made that investment, I didn't sin. But somehow, when I didn't quite get around to it and didn't have time, and you know what it's like, those sins just got the better of me time and time again. And still today, if I don't spend that time with the Lord each morning in prayer and reading His word and letting Him have sway in my heart, I tell you, those stubborn sins will find their way back into my life. To put it very succinctly, prayer is the only thing that works. I can't make it any simpler than that. And even through the day when I was in a situation where that sin was prone to come out of me, just a quick prayer under my breath, Lord, help me. That's all it takes. Pray without ceasing, because prayer works. I'm always taken by the time that the disciples were there trying to cast out this demon from a boy while Jesus was up on the Mount of the Transfiguration. They couldn't do it. And Jesus came down, cast the demon out, no problem. And later the disciples went to Him and said, "So Lord, how come You could do it, but we couldn't?" And Jesus said the most surprising thing to them, Mark chapter 9, verse 29. He replied to them, "This kind cannot be driven out by anything but prayer and fasting." Now stop and think about it. He's been on the mountain. He's come down to this fast where the crowd and the disciples are trying to cast this demon out, and the demon's not going. And instantly, Jesus cast the demon out. Let me ask you, did Jesus have time then and there for prayer and fasting in that moment? No. He was talking about His normal everyday prayer life. He was talking about the fasting He'd been doing before that. And when I scratch around to look at the original text of what Jesus said, recorded in Greek and not English, the deep sense of what he's saying here is this: nothing but prayer and fasting has the power to cast out the stubborn demons like these. Stubborn demons, the sort that won't go, like our stubborn sin. The power is in the prayer. Jesus was incredulous when he saw what was going on. He said, "How long must I bear with you, O faithless and perverse generation?" Pretty strong language. He was expressing his frustration. "Why is it that you still don't get it?" My friend, if you would defeat the stubborn sin in your life, it will only happen by prayer. And the odd bit of fasting isn't going to hurt either, I have to tell you. Pray without ceasing. Pray every day. And little by little, that stubborn sin will be gone. So out there in the heat of the battle, with the crowds looking on, that hidden prayer life will bring its rewards. That hidden prayer life will bear the fruit that others see in your life. That hidden prayer life will bring the power of God to bear in overcoming the most stubborn sin in our lives that we could ever imagine.
3: 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I'm Bernie Diamond. I'll catch you again same time next week with another message of God's love, God's grace, and God's power for each one of us in Jesus Christ.

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2: 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The wound

Away. In the movie Chariots of Fire, missionary and Olympic runner Eric Liddell said, "God made me for a purpose. He also made me fast, and when I run, I feel His pleasure." Hi, I'm Nick Vujicic at lifewithoutlimbs.org, and I was born without arms or legs. So here's my question. What makes you feel God's pleasure? Have you discovered God's purpose for your life? I went into college thinking I would follow

0: my father's footsteps and become a financial planner or accountant. It was a stable job and would have allowed me to help many people. But God had a different plan for me altogether. Ever since junior high, I felt God's pleasure when I talked to classmates about how my limitations were unchained by my faith. I saw that God sparked something in them and in me. Over time, it was becoming clear that I was finding my purpose. I was combining my God-given talents, knowledge, energy, focus, and commitment in an exciting way. I had found my calling. Jesus said, "I have come that they may have life and have it to the full." When we live out God's calling, man, that's when we feel the most alive. So have you discovered your purpose? Maybe it's your job, or serving your church, or creating pieces of art, or even running like Eric Liddell. Discover God's calling for your life and then pursue it with all you've got. You'll never feel more alive.
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0: Although we encourage young people to listen to today's program with their mum and dad, we still issue a little ears warning.
1: Hey, you've just done the biggest, most courageous thing. You've told shame that it has no place here, and you've decided to believe that the light is true, and that bringing it into the light is a powerful thing.
0: The church of the past has often treated the intersection of faith and sexuality like a room we're afraid to enter, keeping the door locked with a do not disturb sign made of silence and shame. But we serve a God who isn't shocked by our humanity, and a Savior who consistently moves towards the messy, honest parts of our lives to bring healing and light. Today we're inviting you into a different kind of conversation. Our guests today are Lauren and Georgia, the co-founders and co-CEOs from Big Kids Table, who believe that sexual discipleship isn't about maintaining a perfect image, it's about the slow, sacred work of helping our young people understand that their bodies, their desires, and their identities belong in the light of God's grace. That's Lauren and Georgia, our guests today, and I'm Brett Ryan for Focus on the Family Australia. Well, welcome back. I mean, we had such a great conversation the first time, and I thought it would be great and most appropriate because we didn't talk about it enough. So thanks for being our guests again, Lauren and Georgia.
1: Oh.
0: What is Big Kids Table all about?
1: Yes. So Big Kids Table is all about equipping whole communities in the process of sexual discipleship. If you haven't heard that phrase, sexual discipleship, before, basically means the ongoing discipleship of people in how we relate to one another, which is how we relate in relationships, both friendships and romantic, but also how we approach sex. Because when we understand who the Lord is and what he says about who we are, it's a lifelong conversation. It's not just that, hey, here's the birds and the bees, and this is what you need to understand as you're growing up, and we tick that box, but it's an ongoing discipleship process, just like how we're ongoing learning about prayer, about reading our Bibles, about who the Lord is. And so we work with Christian schools, with churches, with everyone from little grade ones all the way up to year 12, and the parents and leadership of communities as well.
0: Fantastic. So we talked in the first part of our conversation about purity culture and trying to talk about sexuality in a really holistic approach, and actually saying, hey, you know what, the purity culture, there's a benefit to it, and explain the why. But we also know that the church hasn't done this very well in the past. And if the church and Christian leaders and mums and dads don't talk about it, kids will turn, unfortunately, to the internet or their friends who have got a wealth of experience and have also got, you know, an always positive and always uplifting. So in your experience and in your expertise, what are young people are hearing from the internet, and what are the biggest lies or misconceptions they're receiving about Christianity and sex?
2: Well, one thing I will say is it hasn't really changed. It just looks different. So, you know, I think our culture's always been obsessed with sex and obsessed with relationships. Those idols have remained steadfast in secular culture. What we are seeing, though, is the age of exposure is increasingly low.
0: Yeah.
2: So generations ago, pornographic magazines and content were harder to find. You had to really go looking for them and find them under mattresses or in garages or, you know, mechanic pinups, or, you know, not to be cliche, but those kind of places. Now pornography finds you. And so I run a sex education company, and I'm a very convicted Christian. And I stumbled into a porn star's Instagram account because they make content that is relatable and funny. And so I remember seeing this person pop up in my feed, and then eventually clicking on their profile and realizing they were an OnlyFans model. OnlyFans is essentially a pornographic subscription platform. And I thought, oh my goodness, like, I am a knowledgeable, convicted adult, and porn found me. What does that mean for young people who are online without any regulation or safety education?
1: We often talk about the rule of first exposure. It's actually a concept that is learnt in Bible college. And really what it talks about is when you meet a character in the Bible or a concept for the first time in the Bible, that shapes your understanding of that person or concept. Mm-hmm. So for example, we meet Jesus as a little baby. We think of him as the King of Kings. He is the Lord of Lords. And yet we meet him as the most vulnerable way a human can be. Same kind of thing when it comes to sex and relationships and pornography. And so our first exposure to these topics, like for me, I was exposed to pornography when I was very young in primary school. And so that shaped my understanding of what love is, what relationships look like, what healthy, unhealthy is, what good and bad sex is, what my job or my role as a female is. And so I guess we also just have an opportunity. And I think parents and leaders and educators have a great opportunity when it comes to this conversation to disciple our young people. But no, the classic beliefs and the messages of online hasn't changed. It's just louder.
0: And it's so accessible. And it's just a click of a button. I often refer when I've spoken at schools in the past that, you know, the pornography magazines that you were mentioning before, Georgia, you know, there's a front cover and a back cover. But now it's a vortex. It's a continuum. It's never a front cover. And we need to become, as we said, more comfortable talking about this and using our first voice privilege that I use for parents, but also as Christian leaders, we have that opportunity. But what would you say to the Christian leaders of schools or churches, and let's face it, and mums and dads, who are terrified of saying the wrong thing? What would you like to say to them?
2: That I don't think your children need you to be perfect. I think they need you to be human, and part of that is learning with them. And I don't know, apologizing if you don't get it right, but showing your heart for them is good and learning alongside them too. So we often recommend, like, if you're a parent that feels really out of touch, there are TV shows you can watch with your young people where you can pause and chat about those things, like use the resources around you. But also let's not forget God has divine solutions to earthly problems, and he knows your kids more than you do. And so being so prayerful, and if you have a partner, like doing that together over what the culture you want to set in your household is so intentional, because whether it's about sex or whether it's about healing or whether it's about suffering, they're always the curly questions of faith. And so you can have the same ethos for all of these things. Is like, how do you want your young people to bring these questions to you? And kind of like, you know, that those bigger ideas of like, what do we want this to actually look like? What do we want the culture in our home to be?
0: Yeah. Lauren?
1: Yeah, I think bouncing off that, if thinking about how to start is tricky, which I totally get it. We want to lead our young people well. And as a parent, I completely empathize with that. And I want to wrap my little three-year-old in bubble wrap and never have to navigate this stuff, but I know I will. But I think there's a great starting point is to have the conversation before the conversation. So thinking about, hey, we're going to have a conversation about growing up, about bodies, about relationships, whatever it is about for this time. Asking your child, how would you like to have that conversation? It's going to happen. I'm the adult. I'm making that choice in our family. But hey, would you like to do it over smashed avocado? My vote, definitely. Would you like to go camping for a weekend? Would you like to do it while we shoot hoops? Having that conversation with your young person to help them have agency and a voice in this can be a really great first place to start. But I think most importantly, young people want adults in these conversations. They're desperate for it. They want you. They really, as much as they might not say it, they so value you. And I'd also ask, who are the other adults who are discipling your young people in this space? Research tells us that young people need 5 adults, excluding their immediate family, investing in them to not only be a resilient human, but to be a resilient disciple. And so who are those adults for your child?
0: Very much so. Because it's not a matter of if, it's a matter of when our children are going to be exposed to these things. And so we need to be informed ourselves. And as you said, Georgia, we don't have to have all the answers, but we can actually do and learn together because it's not a matter of if, it's a matter of when all of these things are going to be exposed. And it's never a one-off conversation. It's an ongoing conversation. It's a dialogue where you don't have to just download everything. I remember a little boy asking his dad, you know, where did I come from? And the dad gave the whole information, everything that he could ever think of. And the kid's going, oh. And he goes, why did you ask the question? He goes, oh, Tom says he comes from Sydney and Matt comes from Brisbane. Yeah. So it's always good to clarify the question with some questions and to be able to talk about this in a really open and honest way, because as you said, kids are craving this, and maybe because of our experiences, you know, where did we learn about sex? We managed and muddled our way through. Maybe a book miraculously appeared on our bedside table, or we had that conversation just before we got married and we thought, oh my goodness. But our young people are exposed to it so earlier nowadays.
2: Yeah, we often say, if your young person asks you a question, the three magic words are tell me more. And that helps to expose where it's coming from. And you can also say, what do you already know? And that not only gives you a moment to go, oh my goodness, my 8-year-old just asked me that question, but exactly like your example, to learn off, he means location, not like conception.
0: Yes. Yeah, very much so. We're chatting with Lauren and Georgia from Big Kids Table, and you're listening to Focus on the Family, Australia.
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0: this whole idea of talking about these conversations and getting comfortable in the uncomfortable. I listened to one of your messages that you've had many young people make their first time decisions to follow Jesus at a sex talk. You know, they're talking about sexuality and yet they're making a commitment. So how do you introduce the gospel message into your presentations?
1: It's actually really easy. So a big part of how we do things is, as Lauren shared, like the contrast between like, what's the world around me saying? What am I being taught at home? What is this Christian voice, whether it be school, home, church, or my Christian friend at school saying? And then who do I want to be in? And how am I going to kind of sift through that all to make my beliefs and behavior match? But it's really easy when you spend, you know, a chunk of the workshop talking about, for lack of a better word, the sexual immorality in the world around us. When you talk about the harms of pornography, what it does to our brains, our relationships, our bodies, and, you know, depending on, again, in our senior school workshops, we do talk about abuse and we do talk about consent in like quite pointy ways because it's what the curriculum prescribes and it's what they're all talking about. And, you know, alcohol and all that stuff, like, it's not hard to see that the world is full of brokenness and dysfunction. Mm. Like, that's really easy for young people. And when we talk about pornography, we'll often get questions like, why is this legal? Why is this allowed? Why does this exist? And then you're like, okay, but just imagine if God was real and just imagine if this was true. And then you hold up this other perspective that talks about, you know, we often, instead of the Corinthians passage about love is patient, love is kind, we sub out love for making love. What if that's the model that God designed sex to be? It's kind, it's patient, it keeps no record of wrongs, it's honoring, it's other person focused. And then we go, okay, well, looking at the world around us, do you see that everywhere? Do you see safe, consensual stuff going on? Do you see joy? Do you see pleasure and love and safety? Okay, well, what if this was real? Would you want that too? You know, and then we talk about what Jesus did and what that means in this realm, and that, you know, you actually don't need to feel shame if you make mistakes or you've seen porn or you've been hurt. And interestingly, we actually get semi-regularly a couple of abuse disclosures that come to the surface for the first time, which is horrible. I would never want that. But it's the Lord bringing things into the light, and then we can hand them over to the school, and, you know, the proper support systems can be activated. And young people, the way the Spirit just like moves in their hearts, we give people an opportunity. Like, if you want this too, and we also share lots of testimonies in our workshops as well. So all through them, whether it's mine or Lauren's or some of our other team members, and like how God's healed them or delivered them in a certain area and what that's meant. And so by the end, we're like, well, if you want that too, this is the fundamentals of the gospel and here's your opportunity. And then they raise their hands and we pray for them and we have a couple of follow-up resources. So it's actually much easier than you think when you think about the gospel and sex ed workshop.
0: Fantastic. Yeah. Well, that's what the gospel is all about. It's about healing. It's a wholeness. It's actually restoration. Exactly. And you probably get a number of young people, especially, and I've done this in the past, you know, then when young people are saying, you mean I can say no? You're giving them some language, a narrative, and to actually say there's a spirit of virginity, you know, we've made mistakes. And God can come and heal those parts. There are scars, there are consequences, there are things that we may regret and feel shameful. So what would you say to a young person who has regretted their decisions and they've either been forced or coerced or manipulated, maybe under the influence of alcohol? What would you like to say to them today?
2: Yeah, we get this so often. And it's the reason why we get this often is because young people sometimes for the first time hear, oh, that's what consent is. But for us, it's about saying, firstly, I'm so sorry that happened to you. Like, that's never God's heart and that's not your fault. And validating that their experience is real. But the biggest thing is saying, like, would you dare to believe that you are so worthy that your no should be respected and that that wasn't okay? And it's interesting. Last year we worked with a school and there was a whole bunch of year sevens that came up to me at the end of a year seven workshop. And they said, I just want to tell you this because your workshop made me feel safe. And it's also validating for them that, hey, you've just done the biggest, most courageous thing. You've told shame that it has no place here and you've decided to believe that the light is true and that bringing it into the light is a powerful thing.
0: I think just that alone, I think that needs to be

0: for our listeners, there's a group of year sevens who are coming to you afterwards. So just think about that. We imagine it's for older kids, but we need to start talking at younger and younger levels at age-appropriate content to help them navigate these things, because we might think we'd like to keep our heads in the sand, but unfortunately our kids are exposed to these things. So Lauren, just that is beautiful to know that the young people feel safe to talk to you about that. And maybe it's the catalyst for them or encourage them to speak to their mums and dads about these issues.
1: It is. And as part of our, you know, child safety responsibilities and policies and procedures, that's part of our responsibility to hand back to the school or hand back to the church community. And that's always done alongside them. But the fact that we get to pray in the name of Jesus and ask to lay a hand and to speak truth over them in that moment and say that, like, God sees you as so worthy and so valuable that that has no mark on you.
0: Yeah.
1: And this is what God says you are, is the most beautiful thing. And to see Holy Spirit in that moment working before your eyes is so incredible, that so many young people have said to us, and it happened in that workshop, that they had language for the first time to name, this is what happened.
0: Yeah.
1: And I know now that my no should have been heard and respected, is giving young people language and skills to then bring that to God, but also to navigate for future decisions as well.
0: When you see schools and churches shift their culture from the rules of thou shalt nots, and they start opening up these honest conversations, what's the outcome of these presentations? What's the outcome of you going to share these things to their young people? What are you seeing?
1: The most exciting, okay, so there's so many exciting things. One of the first thing I thought of was, there's a school that we work with from grade 1 to year 12. And in their school, because of Be Kids Table workshops, they now have multiple new lunchtime groups of people exploring who Jesus is. And that's just epic that we get to be part of the seeds that are sown. But we have actually had a team member who, his name's Sam, and his story is actually on our Instagram if you would want to look into it. But he was in a Big Kids Table workshop several years ago as a young person. And for him, that was the catalyst for him to go, I don't want to be stuck in porn addiction anymore. And I choose to believe what God has to say is better. And so that night he brought it into the light. And I remember seeing a whole group of like year 9, 10 boys in a circle, arms around each other, praying for each other.
2: Crying, praying, like God just doing what he does.
1: That's it. And several years later, I now go to the same church as him. And he tapped me on the shoulder. We'd never spoken before. And he said, I just want to tell you that God used what you guys did that night. And this is where I'm at now. I'm free from porn. And now I'm in this really healthy relationship. I believe what God says about who I am. And he then became a team member. And he then got to share that with others. And he then got to share the gospel and God's truth in this. And those are just two stories of
0: so
1: many.
0: That is so good. It seems to be so scandalous to be able to talk about sexuality and that sex is good and that God created it. But we need to be open and honest, because God created this beautiful thing. But it's in the confines of a covenantal relation and marriage, which is the ideal. That's why God created it. And you've mentioned in the past that, you know, kids are saying, what? You know, like, what? I mean, I can enjoy sex. And that helps set them up, because unfortunately we at Focus get to have phone calls and emails who have been brought up in a culture of, you know, thou shalt not, thou shalt not, thou shalt not, sex is bad, sex is wrong. And then when they are married, their head is different. When you talked about that first experiences, it can actually do some distortion, which is not how God designed it. Yeah, yeah. Well, Lauren and Georgia, thank you so very much for what you're doing and how you're going about it and helping the church and Christian schools and mums and dads do this so much better. And I so appreciate your passion and zeal for young people in this area.
2: Thank you so much for having
1: us. Thank you.
0: Well, thank you for being our guest today. And if you'd like to find out more about their ministry or to have them come to your school or your church, you can go to their website at bkt.org.au. 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
5: Well, g'day everyone and welcome to The Journey this week. My name's Jude Hennessy. I'm the Director of Evangelisation in the Catholic Diocese of Wollongong, and this is a show that's all about faith, hope, love and life. It's one we love putting out there, as we've done every week for over 15 years now, and it goes into 30-something radio stations around Australia, and lots of people get it as a podcast in various platforms. There's an email each week, and we don't mind how you're listening. We're just really grateful and humbled that you are, and really humbled too to have some great people who contribute to the show so regularly. It's a show that's built around the gospel reading for the Sunday of each week. And this week's the 12th Sunday in Ordinary Time. And contributing to this week's show, we've got these people. Mark Rowie. Haven't heard from Mark for a little while. He's from Catholic Mission, and his segment's called Hearts on Fire, Feet on the Move. And he's going to speak to us about being consistently ethical today. Ethics for living. Pete Gilmore's with us, and his segment, Living the Gospel. He's going to talk to us about the way we pray, not babbling, being real with God. Great to have Bishop Tony Percy with us, Auxiliary Bishop of Sydney. I saw him during the week, a couple of times actually. He was at the CARIS conference, a Charismatic Renewal Conference for the Catholic Church in Sydney. He was also there at the big event that was held, One Sydney, on Sunday at Sydney Opera House. At the heart of it was the desire for unity across the Christian churches. An amazing event. But more than that, an amazing opportunity to have a shift, a change in hearts, to truly love one another, and for that to be the encouraging place to move forward from in terms of this growing desire for greater Christian unity. Even amongst all of our uniqueness and great flavours across the churches, to have unity, particularly around mission. Some wonderful things were said on that night, most notably that we are brothers and sisters because we've got a common father. We're not distant cousins. We're brothers and sisters. You know, it was great to see Bishop Tony Percy in there amongst a whole lot of other church leaders. Well over 30 of them were gathered on stage at different points in time. That's why I've got a bit of a sore throat, I think. I sung my heart out. There was lots of worship that we did together in that space, in the Great Hall of the Sydney Opera House. Anyway, we'll be hearing from Bishop Tony Percy. Great to have Mother Hilda Scott on the show too. She's going to speak to us about the Beggar King, a wonderful story from a German mystic and theologian from the 14th century, Johannes Tauler. You'll love what she's got to say. But to kick us off, we're really pleased to be able to bring you Father James Arblaster. He's going to talk to us about the importance of public witness. It's based on the reading from today from Matthew 10, 26 to 33. Do not be afraid of those who kill the body. And so Father James is going to speak to us about not falling into the trap of denying Christ through fear or the desire for acceptance or personal gain or trading our faith as purely private. All those things are wrong and in many ways deadly to the Christian life. So let's dive into that. He's got some wonderful things to say, as I said. Max Norden, our sound editor and producer, he's going to proclaim the gospel for us now. And then we'll hear from Father James Arblaster in his gospel reflection. And after the break, Mother Hilda Scott. Some more wonderful music right throughout this week's show. We've got Jordan Sincere, song Fires, and lots to get through this week. Let's dive into it now. Faith, hope, love and life. My name's Jude Hennessy, and it's great to be with you this week on The Journey.
6: A reading from the Holy Gospel according to Matthew. Jesus instructed the 12 as follows. Do not be afraid, for everything that is now covered will be uncovered, and everything now hidden will be made clear. What I say to you in the dark, tell in the daylight. What you hear in whispers, proclaim from the housetops. Do not be afraid of those who kill the body but cannot kill the soul. Fear him rather who can destroy both body and soul in hell. Can you not buy two sparrows for a penny? And yet not one falls to the ground without your Father knowing. Why, every hair on your head has been counted. So there is no need to be afraid. You are worth more than hundreds of sparrows. So if anyone declares himself for me in the presence of men, I will declare myself for him in the presence of my Father in heaven. But the one who disowns me in the presence of men, I will disown in the presence of my Father in heaven. The Gospel of the Lord. And now the Gospel Reflection with Father James Arblaster.
7: When I hear these difficult words from Jesus about needing to declare myself for him publicly, I'm ashamed to admit, I mostly just recall moments where I've failed to do so, where I've failed to witness to him and to the love of God, which comes to so many of us, as St. Paul mentions today, as an abundant free gift of love. Jesus' teaching here is pretty clear. Those who persist in denying God basically wall themselves in until God is denied entry to save them in heaven, which is pretty heavy. When I reflect on myself and my own history, for example, I'd say that the times I've disowned Christ mostly fall into three categories. Times where I've lacked confidence either in myself to speak up well for God or in the Catholic faith, you know, times where I didn't believe that it's intelligent or good or beautiful. Secondly, times where I've desired to fit in or to impress other people or to gain an advantage, you know, times where I've been willing to pay my 30 pieces of silver to get the job or to go on a date or have people think that I'm funny. Or the third time is belief that faith is something entirely personal, entirely private and individual. And what we do out in the world is play acting. God really is in my heart and I can just love God there, and that's where it stays. Now, you may have had the same experiences as me of denying or downplaying Christ. And in fact, I think as many people have done before, you know, we're not alone in this, including most famously our first Pope Peter, who denied knowing Jesus three times the night he was arrested. So, you know, we're in good company. It's fairly a commonplace. But it's important we don't stay there in that place of denial, because what it amounts to is a refusal on our behalf to carry the cross with Jesus, a refusal to endure with him the scorn and the spittle of the world, a refusal to join the fight against the corruption, the decadence, the shallowness of the world. Quoting today's gospel passage, the Church's Catechism says, the disciple of Christ must not only keep the faith and live on it as an individual, but also profess it publicly, confidently bearing witness to it and spreading it. You know, that's our job too. So as we come to Eucharist today and allow God to unite to us in our soul, let us ask him to help us in our struggle to witness to him. If we're afraid of others, give us courage, Lord. If we're avoiding judgment, help us to die to self. If we're doubting, give us sure sign. If we lack knowledge or skill, help us to learn and to grow in our faith and give us your words before others, that through our witness, all may come to know you and come to receive that abundant free gift of eternal life from you. Amen.
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5: I read a wonderful story the other day about Johannes Tauler. He was a German mystic and a theologian of the 14th century. He was also a disciple of a wonderful teacher called Meister Eckhart. Meister Eckhart is the one who has left us such wonderful insights as, if the only prayer you ever pray is thank you, it is enough. He also said, any talk of God that does not bring you comfort is a lie. That one's worth thinking about. However, our story concerns his disciple Tauler. One day, Tauler met a beggar. God give you a good day, my friend, he said. The beggar answered, I thank God, I've never had a bad one. Then Tauler said, God give you a happy life, my friend. To which the beggar replied, I thank God, I'm never unhappy. Tauler, in amazement, said, what do you mean? Well, said the beggar, when it rains, I thank God. When I have plenty, I thank God. When I'm hungry, I thank God. And since God's will is my will, and whatever pleases him pleases me, why should I say I'm unhappy when I'm not? Tauler looked at him in astonishment. Who are you? He asked. I am a king, the beggar replied. And where is your kingdom? Asked Tauler. The beggar answered very quietly, here, in my heart. It makes me ask, how can you and I be more like this beggar? A North English countrywoman said it well. I am always happy, and my secret is always to sail the seas, but keep my heart in port. It's as simple as that. Keep our hearts fixed on God. Talk to him. Constantly thank him. For whatever comes your way, be it good or seemingly bad. That way, God will be for you the anchor of your life. And trust me, once that happens, nothing can ever disturb you. Or if it does, it will be a very short duration. As St. Augustine said, our hearts were made for you, O God, and restless are they until they rest in you. And that decision is yours today.
6: I hope you enjoyed that from Mother Hilda Scott. Wisdom from the Abbey is her much loved segment. She had a piece for us called The Beggar King, a wonderful story of keeping our hearts fixed on God. And once that happens, nothing can really ever disturb us if we're in line with God's will and what God's doing in our lives. Thank you to her, and thank you before the break when we heard from Father James Arblaster. Spoke to us about the importance of being brave and of really engaging in public witness when we get the opportunities. Coming up after the break, we're going to be hearing from Bishop Tony Percy. His segment is The Word. Some more great music, though, before we get to Bishop Tony. Josiah Queen, Can't Steal My Joy, and Seth Schlutler, Won't Start Now. Faith, Hope, Love and Life. My name's Jude Hennessy, and it's great to be with you on The Journey.

0: Rima.cc. Goodness.
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2: So it's week 12 in year A. The first reading is from the prophet Jeremiah, one of the wonderful, truly wonderful prophets in the Old Testament. The second reading is from St. Paul's very mature letter to the Romans and speaks to us about failure and fall. So we'll come to that in a moment. I wanted to focus on that in a particular way. And the gospel comes from Matthew, speaking to us about fearing those that really can kill the soul, not so much the body. So a good warning there for us. All of us, no doubt, have had the experience of success, which is a very, very good thing. And of course, the word that comes to mind when we do experience success is joy, and perhaps even peace. But a real satisfaction, a real joy seems to enter our soul. And I think this is very much so the case when we work together with others on a sort of forming a collective ego in terms of acquiring or pursuing a common goal, and we pull it off after some, you know, significant amount of effort, human effort, we have the experience of success. It's really an important thing. And as I say, the word that comes to mind is joy. However, it may really be the case when we look at the thing, at these matters just a little bit more deeply below the surface level, it may be that the experience of failure is actually more important for us. Certainly in the Bible, we get a sense of this. Often we come across human failure, but then also the strength of God in the human failure. So the human failure throws us onto our own human weakness and vulnerability, and that is important because it's true. But then also it throws us back onto God. There's a very nice section in the latest papal encyclical Magnificent Humanity on this, the importance of human failure. The Pope Leo the 14th mentions this. At any rate, St. Paul is speaking to us today in the second letter in Romans, and he talks to us about the mysterious failure and fall of our first parents, Adam and Eve. We find it in the book of Genesis chapter 3, where God responds to the failure of Adam and Eve with their original sin, not by accusing them, but by questioning Adam and Eve with no less than four questions. It's a very dialogical passage, and it helps us to understand the way that God responds to our human failures. So the questions that are asked of Adam, if you look at them particularly in Genesis 3, the questions that are designed for Adam and Eve, they're designed by God to enable both of them to come to a fuller understanding of the experience of failure, to become more conscious of the fact of what actually has happened in their failure, what has happened to them, and now is what has happened to the course of history, and how God himself now will respond to this failure. It really helps them to go forward with renewed purpose, which would otherwise have been a great disaster for them. But no, God comes in the most extraordinary fashion to them. So notice what happens. God responds to the failure of Adam and Eve, to their fall and their sin, with the offer of salvation. In other words, God in the Bible never focuses on sin alone. He never focuses just on sin alone. And God equally never focuses just on salvation alone, on the promise of redemption. But what happens is that in the Bible, God, and this is particularly true in Genesis 3, God focuses on the sin and salvation in the one breath. So yes, the recognition of sin, but in the same breath, now the offer of salvation. That one has to be truthful about our sinfulness, about what has happened, and one has to be truthful about the way that God will respond to this inadequacy, which we call sin, this great separating factor. So that's most important. God focuses his attention on both the truth of sinfulness and the truth of salvation. That's a very good thing for us to remember as we read passages of scripture as they're proclaimed to us in the liturgical setting. So that brings us then to Romans 5, which is the reading for the Sunday. It says, Adam prefigured the one to come. Adam, our first parent, prefigured the one, that is Christ, to come. But the gift itself, that is the gift of Christ, considerably outweighed the fall. Most important. So again, we get recognition of the truth of the fall, but now the truth of this magnificent consequence of sin, which is salvation, God responding to our desperate need for salvation by providing salvation. If it is certain, that we hear in Romans 5, if it is certain that through one man's fall, so many died, it is even more certain that divine grace coming through one man, Jesus Christ, came to so many as an abundant gift. Well, there it is again, this profound truth, sin and salvation in the one breath. So the logical consequence of this is that we don't fear failure, and particularly in our spiritual life, at times when we set out ourselves the goal of following Christ and loving him, being a disciple of him, we fall flat on our faces. Well, we don't fear that now. We don't fear the failure. And we don't flee it, we don't fear it, because we know that Christ is going to come to us with this great offer of salvation, that he comes to us right on our front doorstep. So rather, what we do in the midst of any failures that we have is that we embrace the failure, we embrace the truth of it with Christ crucified and with Christ risen. That will be our great comfort.
0: Well, thanks so much there to Bishop Tony Percy. He's always got wonderful things to share with us each and every week in his segment, The Word. He's been pretty busy of late, and I know you as the man behind the Tim Fisher oration that was held this Wednesday night out at Rosehill Gardens. I've forgiven him for holding it on State of Origin night. You're supposed to forgive your brothers before a quarrel begins, and I have forgiven him. Fortunately, I was able to get a look at both, but gee, it was a good night, in all seriousness. Dr. Mary Healy spoke. She also spoke, as I said, at the Opera House on Sunday night. She's been doing a bit of a whirlwind tour of Australia. She's got a great heart for not only unity across the churches, but unleashing the power of the Holy Spirit very powerfully in the Catholic Church too. So she's an amazing woman of faith, an incredible scripture scholar, always stressing the importance of the daily breaking open of the Word and being formed in our lives by the Word of God. So hats off, and thanks to Bishop Tony Percy, who made that all happen. It was very impactful, that event on Wednesday night. Well, after the break, we're going to be hearing from Peter Gilmore, who wants to talk to us about praying well, not babbling, being aware of avoiding the pitfalls in prayer that mean we're not real with God. He wants us to be real with him. More music before that, though. Here's Heaven Flow Music, I'm Not Alone. Faith, hope, love and life. My name's Jude Hennessy, and we're rollicking along, but it's great to be with you on the journey.

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6: Most people who have small children or have been around small children would have experienced the water torture of a small child asking, demanding for something, repeating the request over and over and over. Nothing changes in the reasoning or the request except the pitch and how whiny it is. It's hard not to believe that they know they can break us. If they just persist, they'll break us and we'll give in. When we come before God, how should we pray? Early in Jesus' ministry, Jesus says, when you pray, don't babble on and on, as people of other religions do. They think their prayers are answered merely by the repeating of their words again and again. Now, before we jump to the conclusion that what he's saying is long prayers are bad or that repetition is bad, don't forget that the night before Jesus was crucified, he stayed awake the whole night praying. And at one point, scripture tells us that he went to pray a third time, saying the same things again. So not only was his prayer long, but he prayed saying the same things again. The problem with repetition comes about when the words are empty or vain. And as Jesus says, they think their prayers are answered merely by repeating. That merely word is important. God is not a jukebox. He's not a vending machine. He's not swayed by our words. He's moved by our hearts. Sometimes in our fear, pain and grief, all we can manage is a repeated phrase, like just like Jesus in the garden. Please take this away. Please take this away. And sometimes in our joy, so overwhelmed, we simply say, God, you are so good. You are so good. When we pray this week, let's let our prayers be words from our lips that express the desires of our heart. God bless.
7: Thanks so much, Pete Gilmore. What a great message. Avoiding babbling on and just being real with God, whether we be sorrowful or fearful or joyful. God wants us to be heartfelt with him. It's been in relationship with us, not manipulated by us for what we think needs to happen. It's just joining ourselves to his will. And that way, not a difficult thing to draw similarities between what Mother Hilda had to say today and what Pete's extolling us to embrace there. Thank you to him. After the break and rounding out the show for us, we're going to be hearing from Mr. Mark Rowey. He's from Catholic Mission, and he wants to speak to us about being consistent, having a consistent ethic in our lives. More music first up, though. Here's Chrissy Metz, Talking to God. You've done it again, Max Norden. He always picks songs that are linked and build on the good content that we get from our Godspot presenters. And the next one you're going to hear from, as I said, after the break is Mark Rowey. Faith, hope, love and life. My name's Jude Hennessy and we're getting near the end, but it's great to be with you on the journey still.

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1: And now, encouraging us to have hearts on fire and feet on the move, here's Mark Rowie.
2: What does it mean to be pro-life? Christians of all denominations share this mantra, being pro-life. At one level, this seems to be plainly obvious. Of course I believe in life, for the opposite would be to believe in death. I'm all for living and not dying. Now, I know I am being a little provocative with this, as I know the bulk of people use the expression pro-life in regard to the controversial issue of abortion. Today, I don't intend to get into a debate about that. The Church is clear in its teachings that all life is sacred, and that extends to life in the womb. I am not questioning that at all. But I am questioning whether many people's definition of pro-life is too narrow. The Church teaches that all life is sacred and must be protected. And there are some pretty awful contradictions in the Christian world that reek of hypocrisy. About 40 years ago, Cardinal Bernardin of Chicago coined the phrase, a consistent ethic of life. He was referring to the entire spectrum of social and moral issues that we all should be concerned about. He included issues such as genetic engineering, abortion, euthanasia, capital punishment, and modern warfare. His argument was that if we are truly pro-life, then we should be engaged in all of these issues with a consistent moral position that all life is to be protected. Sister Patty Faulkner, recent congregational leader of the Sisters of the Good Samaritan, suggested we should add the issues of racism, gender violence, sharing vaccines with poorer nations, and care for our common home. As Cardinal Bernardin said, when human life is considered cheap or easily expendable in one area, eventually nothing is held as sacred and all lives are in jeopardy. It bemuses me that many self-proclaimed pro-life Christians in the United States still support the death penalty, no gun control, mistreatment of migrants, no universal health care, rampant student debt, tax systems that do not alleviate poverty, and the abolishment of foreign aid to developing countries or unprovoked missions. This does not sound like a consistent ethic of life. But rather than point the finger at the United States, back here in Australia, a consistent ethic of life would mean that a priority for Christians in our country would be to support taxation reform to assist those most in need, to provide quality health and aged care for its most vulnerable people, to actively support refugees and asylum seekers, to actively work towards better life outcomes for First Nation peoples, to build bridges for racial and interfaith harmony, to increase our international aid budget, to provide better resourcing for victims of domestic violence, and to look at genuine prison reform. All complex issues, but all relevant life issues. Pope Leo has similarly proclaimed that a Catholic should be concerned about all life issues, acknowledging that they are complex, saying recently, someone who says, I'm against abortion, but is in favour of the death penalty, is not really pro-life. Someone who says, I'm against abortion, but I'm in agreement with the inhuman treatment of immigrants, I don't know if that's pro-life. Catholic Mission proclaims John 10:10 as its vision, that all may have life and have it to the full. A consistent ethic of life would apply this to all social and moral issues for all people. I'm Mark Rowie from Catholic Mission. Find out more about us at catholicmission.org.au.

0: Wonderful song to finish the show. That's Phil Wickham, The Battle Belongs. And there was a lot in that final Godspot that we heard from Mark Rowie there. He's from Catholic Mission, and his segment is Hearts on Fire, Feet on the Movement. And that was really good, just to hear and be given a good shake about needing to be consistent, having a consistent ethic in life. And our Christians should be consistent across a range of issues and bring to it the heart of Christ, guided by the Holy Spirit, so that all may have life to the full. Good on you, Mark. Thanks for contributing to the show, and to all of our contributors this week, Pete Gilmore and Bishop Tony Percy, Mother Hilda Scott, of course, and right at the top of the show, wonderful to hear from Father James Arblaster. He's based down at Nowra Parish these days. They're going ballistic down there. It sounds like there's wonderful things happening in that community with lots of people embracing faith and coming to faith. I'm hearing stories of that all over the place, but certainly know that it's happening down there in the parishes surrounding Nowra. There's a number of them. There's about 5 mass centres there, and I know that Father James is having a big impact on that all coming about, along with the other great people in leadership down there. We should always pray for our pastors. Make sure you do that. It's very easy to be critical. It's very easy to have high expectations without the prayerfulness that should be supporting our pastors. I think I'm reminding myself just as much as anyone who's listening in. Let's make that a priority this week. Pray for our pastors. They do incredible work, often under great pressure, and no doubt often under a lot of spiritual warfare. So let's pray for them, huh? Thanks to all who've contributed to this week's show. Thanks to you for listening in, and to all of our partnering radio stations. Really humbled that you're taking this show and being able to contribute to the ministry, which is Christian radio in your local area. Some of them small, some of them massive, like some of our metropolitan Christian radio stations, and others are in little country towns. Doesn't matter. The work of God is being done, and God is happy with that. We'll do it all again next week. Faith, hope, love and life. My name's Jude Hennessy, and it's been great to have been with you this week on The Journey.
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0: Hi there, Mum. Take a breather. It's Vanessa here with your Mummy Minute. Adulting. We think it will be different, but it is surprisingly childlike. Sneaking a second crunchy from the stash. Eating ice cream from the tub. Snapping at people to leave you alone so you can finally nail that level of Candy Crush. Stopping all of a sudden and lying down. Binging on Netflix, biscuits, hot chocolate and chips. On the couch. We must have these moments. If we don't, it makes all us mums down through the ages liars, liars, pants on fire. And our kids have no example of what when you're grown up looks like. We must escape. Daily. Mums just wanted to encourage you today that you are doing great, doing what you want, when you want. Momentarily. You are important. Thanks for being a mum.
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1: If you travel on the train to Sydney on the Western Line and look out the window just before Central, you might see an alleyway and overgrown grass and a sign over a door saying, "Jesus loves you." You have to be quick to see it, but it's there. Jesus loves you. The first time I saw it, I looked to see whether it was a church or community centre, and then I thought about the words. Don't they need some context or relationship? Is it too simple or childish? But when it comes down to it, if we had to pick three words, they're three of the best. Left standing when everything else has been poured out and debated and critiqued and refuted, Jesus loves you. The gods of secularism and materialism and Hinduism and postmodernism, they don't love you. Jesus loves you. He allowed the nails to bang into his own hands and took on himself everything that we deserved so that we could have a relationship with God. Jesus loves you today.
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0: Hi, this is your general manager, Rick Broom. No doubt you've heard by now, our mid-year appeal fell short of target by about $50,000. I'm asking you to help us bridge the gap so we can keep Remus Central Coast alive. 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

0: 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Through our trials, God is with us. 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In Isaiah 43:2, it says, "When you pass through the waters, I will be with you, and when you pass through the rivers, they will not sweep over you. 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None of us go through life unscathed, but God's word, God's promise is true. 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He will be faithful to carry you through. Rather than looking for an escape, look deep within to find the Savior who is your strength. You are not alone.
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1: My wife Jane is a gifted photographer. She imports her digital photos onto her computer and into a program called Lightroom. It's amazing what you can do to a digital photo in this program. 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Jane can use the program to lighten the photo and the darkness is transformed with detail that had always been there, but you just can't see it. So much of life is like that. In the dark times, everything seems black and there's nothing good to be found. Yet the detail is all there. You just need something to give you the ability to see it. Faith in God does this for us. Time and again, when the world seems black, His Spirit lightens the darkness and lifts our spirit.
0: Carl Faze for DailyNudge.org.
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0: So, it's been said that Albert Einstein once stated that play is the highest form of research. What do you think? Hi, I'm Natalie from playlearnbloom.com.au with some tips and tricks for your parenting journey. I think it's really true. Play is one of the most essential things that our children can do. Why? Because while playing, children can trial and error, they can discover and learn, all while enjoying themselves. And we know as adults, if we enjoy something, we remember it and we do it again. How can we encourage our children to play? Limit technology time. Children benefit from hands-on play and learning experiences. 2, keep the play space tidy. 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And best tip of all, get down on their level and play with them. Show them how to use the toys, help them finish that puzzle, throw that ball. You are the best toy that a child has.
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0: Hi guys, this is Mick Ayers from Rema Drive. As you've probably heard, our mid-year appeal fell short of target by about $50,000. And I'm asking you to help us bridge the gap so I can keep bringing you my techno gadget reports, life hacks, AI news, creation questions, and all the latest traffic and weather. 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
6: Well, friends, thank you very much for your company today. I do appreciate you joining with me around God's Word. Turn in your Bibles, please, to 1 Timothy chapter 6. And as you do that, I'm just going to pause and pray for us. Heavenly Father, thank you for your word. Jesus, thank you for your sacrifice on the cross so that we could be reconciled back to our Heavenly Father. He who knew no sin, that's you, Jesus, was made to be sin for us. Us who? Us who knew no righteousness. So that we who knew no righteousness could be made the righteousness of God in Christ. And Lord, we're conscious of that today as we look into your word. Holy Spirit, please teach us something that we didn't know. And so we ask it in Jesus' wonderful name. And everybody said, Amen. As I said, thank you for joining with me today. Have you found 1 Timothy chapter 6 yet? So the next topic that I'm talking about in the study that we're doing on wastefulness. Wastefulness is a terrible thing, and we must drive wastefulness out of our life as much as we possibly can, and all of the various areas in our lives, money, relationships, time, all of these sorts of things, that we could be prone to waste. None of us like to waste time. None of us like to burn relationships and waste relationships, and we certainly don't like to waste money, yeah? So, I'm talking about money in this particular topic. Money is vitally important in Scripture. Vitally important in Scripture. The Holy Bible has enormous amounts to say about wealth and assets and the use of capital. The New Testament contains 215 verses pertaining to faith. The New Testament contains 218 verses pertaining to salvation, and our New Testament contains 2,084 verses dealing with the stewardship of and the accountability and responsibility for money and finance and assets. That's enormous, isn't it? 215 verses on faith, 218 verses on salvation, 2,084 verses dealing with stewardship, accountability for money and finance and assets. Now, with approximately 9 to 10 times the number of verses for money and finance compared to, faith and salvation, does that mean that money is 10 times more important than faith or salvation? Or, work with me on this, or does this actually really suggest that we the people, us humans, all right, we're likely to need some 10 times the actual education regarding money than, say, faith or salvation? Why? Well, in order to get the whole money thing right, to get that correct, and when I say money, I also, you know, finance, assets, property, capital, resources, in order to get all of that correct from God's perspective and from a Jesus New Testament perspective. Remember, Jesus is the person that owns everything, okay? He is appointed heir, ruler and heir of everything. So, both in heaven and in earth, Hebrews chapter 1, verse 3, read it in the Amplified Bible. That solves so many things about, you know, who owns what. And, you know, always was, always will be, and all these sorts of things, you know, just because it's been in my family, it always was ours. Well, you know, no. Jesus is the person, he's the individual that owns everything. Okay, all we get to do is be stewards of that. So, with approximately 10 times the information, round about 9 to 10 times the amount of verses dealing with capital and finance and stewardship and resources, quite obviously, we need some 10 times, you know, the information compared to faith or salvation anyway, in order to accurately appropriate that which God has given us in this earth whilst we are here on this earth. Yeah, very important. Money's very personal and we must not waste it. That's critical. Work very hard, please, friends. Please work very hard to not waste money. With some 10 times the information and focus in the New Testament, as I said, compared to either faith or salvation, this is one very, very powerful area where we will give a significant account of ourselves, our lives, our tithing, our giving, our spending, and our investment habits, our stewardship habits, whilst we're here on the earth. Remember 2 Corinthians 5, verse 10. For we must all appear and be revealed as we are before the judgment seat of Christ, so that each one may receive his pay, each one may receive her pay, according to what he or she has done in the body. While you're here alive on the earth, what have you been doing, yeah? According to what he or she has done in the body, whether good or evil, considering what their purpose and their motive have been, and what, you know, you have achieved, what I have achieved, what they've achieved, he, she has achieved and been busy with and given himself or given herself and her attention to accomplishing, yeah? What have you given yourself over? What has your occupied your attention? What have you accomplished whilst you've been here on the earth? Because you are going to give an account regarding every second of your life here. This is very, very serious. So, with some 10 times the information and focus in the New Testament compared to faith or salvation, this is one very powerful area where we definitely will give an account to the Lord for what we've been doing here whilst we're here on the earth. Now, there's two massive lies about money that I want to debunk right from the very onset. I mean, let's just dive straight in. Yeah? Two big lies about this. And you hear this, you know, these two, I've heard these a lot in some 40 years of ministry involvement. First one, money's the root of all evil. You hear so many people say this. And occasionally, you may even hear a journalist, a virtue signaling celebrity or politician or whatever, a TV presenter. You might hear them spout this off. Oh, money's the root of all evil. I know my grandma even used to say that. Oh, dear, Come on, Joe, remember, money's the root of all evil. Oh, well, geez, that's no good, because I like money. What if I'm destined for hell or something? What does all this mean? And my grandma, bless her darling heart, used to say that. And you hear so many people say it. Now, let me say outright that money is not the root of all evil. The Bible does not say that at all. Have you found 1 Timothy chapter 6 yet? You can tell I'm a bit very passionate about this. Okay, let's read from the actual scripture itself instead of just parroting a misquote. 1 Timothy chapter 6, verse 10, and this is in the Amplified Bible, "For the love of money is the root of all evils. It is through this craving that some have been led astray and have wandered from the faith and pierced themselves through with many acute mental pangs," or the King James says, "have pierced themselves through with many sorrows. The love of money is the root of all evil, and it's through this craving that some have been led astray and have wandered from the faith, pierced themselves through with many and acute mental pangs and sorrows." And very similar, that's in the Amplified, very similar in the New King James. "For the love of money is the root of all kinds of evil, for which some have strayed from the faith in their greediness and pierced themselves through with many sorrows." Well, friends, quite clearly, it's the love of the money that causes the issues. It's through the craving for the money whereby people are, number one, led astray, number two, wander from the faith, and number three, pierce themselves through with many acute mental pangs or many sorrows, yeah? Cravings, other than a craving for the Word of God, can break your focus, realign your priorities, create distractions, waste time, yeah? Can often invoke severe mental and emotional stress, and cravings can lead you around in circles. The problem is the craving for the money, not the money itself. The problem is the craving for the money. And the fact that the money owns the person just doesn't own the money. That's the important thing. That's the big distinction. The money owns, or the assets, the capital, the resources, the wherewithal, owns the person. Person doesn't own the resources. That's the difference. Jesus spoke about this in some detail in Luke chapter 12, and we'll look into that. So please turn over to Luke chapter 12. He provided us with some very, very clear warnings. And this is a brilliant discourse. This is really strong, really powerful. And Luke chapter 12, verses 13 through to 21, and I'm reading from the ESV. "Someone in the crowd said to him, 'Teacher, tell my brother to divide the inheritance with me.'" Oh, yeah. That's a doozy, that one. People always want someone else to do their dirty work for them. "Teacher, you tell them to split the money with me." Yeah? Yeah? They always want someone else to do their dirty work for them. Or if it's not dirty work, yeah? Then they want someone else to use their influence, to use their position, to make their own life better. Results without doing the work or putting in the effort. Oh, dear. That's a biggie, that one. Don't go for results without doing the work. Don't lean on someone else's influence just because they can and you haven't. Yeah? No. Go and develop your own influence. A good name is to be treasured more than silver and gold, and it'll get you all the silver and gold you want. A good name. So develop your own way in society. Develop your own way through life. Don't just rely on other people to feather your nest for you. Yeah? This is really strong. So, Jesus, he answered back in verse 14, in Luke 12, Jesus said to him, "Man, who made me judge or arbitrator over you?" I think that's wonderful. Truly wonderful wisdom here displayed by Jesus. He did not involve himself in the affairs of other people, especially over money or assets. Arguments over money or assets didn't go there, yeah? But what he did do was give the individual a warning against covetousness. Yeah? Verse 15. And he said to them, take care. Take care. Do you hear his heart in this? Oh, dear me. He's crying out from the depths of his heart when Jesus says, take care. I mean, it's a warning. It carries all of his love and compassion. Yes? Discipline, instruction, correction. Oh, dear me. Instruction in righteousness. All of this is bundled up in take care. This is a cry from God to you, Jesus, from him to you. Take care. Be on your guard. Be on your guard against all covetousness. For one's life, your life, my friend, your life, does not consist in the abundance of your possessions. Your life is not the sum of what you have, what you own, what's around you. No, no, no, no, no. There's so much more to you than just that. There's so much more to you than that. There's unsung songs, there's unwritten books, there's wisdom not properly developed yet, there's leadership skills, there's parenting skills, there's business skills, there's friendships, relationships, people in the shadows of your life where you haven't developed those relationships yet. There's so much more to you than just a few things around you or that which you possess. You have a heart, you have feelings, you have emotions. You can feel, you can sense, you can discern. You have wisdom, yes? You have experiences, you have pain. All of these things cry out and build who you truly are. And then you undergird that with a life that's now forgiven before a holy God. You come together as part of the righteous family before a holy God. Oh, there's so much more to you than just the things that you own or that which, you know, is around you. Where are we up to? Verse 15, Luke chapter 12. And he said to them, take care and be on your guard against all covetousness, for one's life does not consist in the abundance of his possessions or her possessions. Our lives are not to revolve around possessions. You are to own your possessions. They're not to own you. The value and worth of your life is not solely based upon that which you possess. No, no, no, no. There's so much more to you than that which you simply possess. And he told them a parable saying, the land of a rich man produced plentifully. And he thought to himself, what shall I do? For I have nowhere to store my crops. Now, at this point of the conversation, you know, this is Luke 16, chapter 12, verse 16. And at this point of the parable, when he's talking about this rich man, the land of the rich man produced plentifully. Well, praise God, that's great. And this rich man, he thought to himself, what shall I do here? For I've nowhere to store all my crops. My ground, my land is producing bountifully. Now, this is a reasonable thought. This is a reasonable question. This is a reasonable train of thinking. Now, at this point in the conversation or in his thought processes, there's not a lot wrong. In fact, he's demonstrating some forward thinking and appropriate stewardship for that which God is providing him. I got a whole heap of crops. I got nowhere to put them. Oh, okay, what am I going to do? But at this point, we don't have any information as to his purpose for this abundance. But his own thinking gets away on him. And instead of, you know, I will inquire of the Lord and see what he will have me do. Or maybe he could say, you know, he could think to himself, I will ask my pastor and, you know, get his insight on things. I'll ask my business associates, those business people that I rub shoulders with, and I'll talk to them for their wisdom and input. Remember, there's wisdom in the council of numbers, so I could ask them. Yeah? None of that happens. He opts for his own solutions from within his own heart and mind. Now, there's nothing wrong with that either. If your heart and mind are completely uncontaminated and 100% free from sin. Oh, actually, that's right. That was only Jesus, wasn't it? Yeah, okay. See, you see where this is going? And he said, I will do this. This is his own thinking here. And then he said, I will do this. I will tear down my barns and build larger ones. And there I will store all my grain and my goods. And I will say to my soul, soul, you have ample goods laid up for many years. Relax, eat, drink, be merry. Ha ha. Yes, he's arrived in his thinking. Now, this is particularly interesting because this person has lost sight of where did the land come from? What was its intended purpose? Who were the recipients of all of that intended purpose, which is the produce from the land, which is obviously created by God for the well-being of everybody, not just the one person who was tasked with stewarding it at that time. Now, Jesus clearly explains that it was his own self-indulgence that led him astray, not the fact that he was wealthy. His attitude was the root cause of the evil that plagued him. It was his attitude, not the fact that he was wealthy. No. Had the wrong attitude. But verse 20, but God said to him, fool, fool. And he moved from successful landowner, farming and cropping powerhouse, to a fool, literally in seconds of internal, self-motivated thinking. Instead of fulfilling a moral responsibility regarding the contribution to community, the care of others, he became completely self-indulgent, shedding himself of any responsibility towards others. Now, when you lose your perspective of having some form of responsibility to serve others, to contribute to worthwhile systems and worthwhile community, you well and truly attract God's attention for all the wrong reasons. And God said to him, fool, this night your soul is required of you. It's so easy to take our life here on earth for granted. Everyone just expects that they're going to simply wake up tomorrow. Always, friends, please always have a deep-seated reverential respect and reverential fear of the Lord. Develop an attitude of gratitude. Be a giver and contribute more to life than that which you take from life. Verse 20, but God said to him, fool, and the things you have prepared, whose will they be? This is so interesting because Jesus raises the idea of, you know, all this time and money and effort you put into maintaining a covetous attitude and a covetous position, you can be dead and gone in a moment. He exposes the futility of this approach and just how fragile our lives here on earth are. Another interesting point is, you know, are your affairs in order? Do you have a will? When he says, you know, whose is this, all this going to belong to? Well, do you have a will? Do you have a power of attorney in place? What's your succession plan? In short, are all of your affairs in order? Can you leave tonight and go to heaven and be with the Lord and everything continue on smoothly in your life and business affairs? Verse 21, so is the one who lays up treasure for himself and is not rich toward God. The big lesson in this is remember who you are. Remember who God is. Always further develop your attitude of gratitude towards the Lord. Be rich toward God. Yeah, be rich toward God. Friends, we're out of time today. Thank you for joining with me, and do join with me again next week, and we'll pick this subject up of driving waste out of our money. God bless.
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6: And always remember John chapter 1, verse 12. 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

situation in our life that is either between the proverbial rock and the hard place, or seemingly without hope or end. The reality is clear for most burdens. There are no easy solutions, whether it be the burden of debt, the pain and consequence from someone you've wronged, the mountain of work that you simply cannot get on top of, the burden of watching the problems your children are having coping in the harsh, cruel world that we all reside in, or just simply the burden of finding purpose and meaning in life. Take on board the words from the old book from the man who claims to be the one through whom all things were created, the Son of God, in Matthew 11. Come to me, all you who are weary and burdened, and I will give you rest. Take my yoke upon you and learn from me, for I am gentle and humble in heart, and you will find rest for your souls. Have a listen to that again. 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

0: Popular author and speaker Tony Campolo remembers standing on a street corner one night waiting for the lights to change. We called her the Duck Lady, the schizophrenic homeless tramp, because she never stopped making quacking noises. You could hear her coming a long way off. She was really loud, and that evening she stood right alongside me at the lights. As I turned slowly, she turned towards me. Our eyes met, and there was a mystical encounter. I believe the Holy Spirit enabled me to look not at her, but into her, through her eyes and down into her soul. She stopped her quacking. I'd never known her to stop quacking before, but she stopped. Then her face lit up in an expression of awe and wonder. She looked around, and as though in a trance, she said, "It's beautiful. It's really beautiful." She gasped as she took in the trees and the sky around her. But before I could respond, the lights changed. Someone bumped into her, and I watched her head shake. Then she fell back into her schizophrenic state and started quacking again. She wandered down the footpath aimlessly and disappeared among the other people on the street. As I stood there processing it all, recalls Tony Campolo, I thought to myself, if only I could have held on to her a little longer. If only I could have loved her a little more. If only we could have stayed connected for just a few more minutes. Perhaps the deliverance would not have been momentary. Perhaps it would have been lasting.
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0: Hi everyone, it's Phil here from Bremer Mornings. Now, you've probably heard that our mid-year appeal, well, it didn't quite make it over the line. 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
8: When I was about 25-year-old, I was busted and into jail, and it was there that I came to the Lord.
4: History Makers with Matt Prater.
9: Hi, and welcome to History Makers. I'm Matt Prater. Today we're chatting with Matt Gray, who is a former bandmate and drummer from the band Battered Fish and also the band Leo Nine. We're going to hear a bit about them. He's also got a studio, does a lot of recording with a lot of different artists. And he's also putting on some great Christian events around Australia. We're going to hear a bit of his testimony today. Welcome along to History Makers. How are you, Matt?
10: Good.
9: Thanks so much for joining us, mate. Tell us a bit of your background. Where were you born and raised?
10: So, yeah, I was born in Melbourne, actually in pretty much like Ferntree Gully, if you know where that is.
9: Yep.
10: And so lived in Melbourne probably like for the first 3 years of my life. So I didn't really sort of have too much memory of that.
9: Yeah.
10: But then my family decided, hey, we feel like God's calling us to go somewhere else.
9: Mm-hmm.
10: So as a family, we went in a HQ station wagon V8 with a caravan, traveled around Australia.
9: Really?
10: Yep. Went all the way around, you know, Western Australia, came all the way back up the top of Queensland, coming down towards Rockhampton there. And we stopped at Rockhampton, and my mum and dad felt like that was a place that God wanted them to stay.
9: Okay. Wow.
10: So, I grew up in Rocky.
9: In good old Rocky. Okay. Yep. And did you have like a religious upbringing? Like it sounds like it was a pretty strong Christian.
10: Definitely. Yeah. Very, very strong Christian upbringing. I think my mum and dad initially started at Church of England. And then I guess when we got to Rockhampton, I'm not sure what changed there, but we ended up at a Assemblies of God church with Claude Fingleton there.
9: Oh, I know Claude. Yep. Yeah, there you go.
10: Yep.
9: And, Cathedral of Praise, was it?
10: Cathedral of Praise. Well, actually, it was before that.
9: Oh, before that. Okay.
10: Yeah, so it was, I forget which road it was, but yeah, it was the early beginnings of Cathedral, yeah.
9: Wow, fantastic. I bet you the church slogan was, you know, Assemblies of God, Rockhampton, we're built on the rock. Was that it? Anyway, probably not. So did you have a strong faith all through your teenage years, or did you fall away? What was your kind of early testimony like?
10: Yeah. Like I said, with growing up in such a you know, very strong faith-based, you know, family, my mum and dad would make sure we were at church, you know, twice on Sundays and then midweek meetings. And later on I got put into Royal Rangers, if you remember that.
9: So it's like scouts, but Christian.
10: Yeah, that's right. Yeah, 100%. I guess probably my earliest recollection of feeling the presence of God was one night actually at the Royal Rangers.
9: Yep.
10: they had a huge bonfire. It was massive.
9: Yeah.
10: You couldn't get too close to it because it was so hot. And I remember, the leaders were getting their acoustic guitar out and playing, some songs, worship songs around the campfire, basically.
9: Kumbaya.
10: Yeah, Kumbaya. That's it. And then I just felt like, the presence of the Lord just hit.
9: Wow.
10: Every single kid was crying. Like,
9: powerful.
10: Yeah, really powerful moment. Mm, mm. That's probably like my earliest recollection, I guess, probably early, like 12, 13 years old sort of thing. Yeah.
9: So good. And then tell us a bit about what you did after school. Like, did you go to uni? Yep. Did you work? What did you do?
10: Yeah, I guess I was a bit of a fish out of water with that because I always was interested in music. Mm-hmm. At a very young age, even when I was like 3, 4, 5, mm-hmm. my grandmother actually bought me a little drum kit.
9: Yeah.
10: I used to set up my parents' Tupperware and, get the wooden spoons out and mm-hmm. play along to the music. And so I guess my mum saw some interest in there in playing drums from mm-hmm. a very early age.
9: Cool.
10: Later on, that kind of kicked off by the pastor's son, actually, which was, I don't know if you remember Kerry Townsend from Christian Outreach Centre in Rockhampton, but his son, Craig, was playing drums, getting lessons from the age of about 15.
9: Wow.
10: And when I saw him up on the stage, it gave me inspiration. I was like, oh, I didn't think, guys this young could be on stage, playing an instrument. I might give that a crack myself. I've always been interested in drums.
9: Yeah.
10: And so, my mum basically said to me one day, she's like, look, I'm not going to stop you playing drums. It's going to be loud in the house, obviously, so it's not going to be, pleasant for us. But I tell you what, if you can find yourself a drum kit, if you can get it with your own methods or whatever, however you get it, if you get it, I'll pay for some drum lessons. So,
9: cool.
10: So incidentally, there was a guy at school that I went to, he wasn't a Christian or anything, but I was talking to him one day about, I'm trying to find a drum kit. And he's like, oh, my dad owns a pub. He's got an old drum kit, sort of out the back there. I don't know what sort of condition it is or anything. And I'm like, I've got a surfboard. I knew he was a surfer.
9: Mm-hmm.
10: And so we did a trade. So I swapped him a surfboard and a telescope for my first drum kit, which is when I got it, it was only like half a drum kit.
9: Yep.
10: And then Craig Townsend, my friend, he had some other bits and pieces, so I sort of cobbled together a drum kit from there.
9: Yeah, okay.
10: My mum kept her end of the bargain, got me some drum lessons, and the rest, they say, is history.
9: Wow, there you go. So cool. Yeah. And you ended up being in this band called Battered Fish, which we talked about.
10: Yeah.
9: And I remember seeing you at Coffs Harbour performing there, seeing mm-hmm. you at events like Groundswell, yep. Manifesto, Easterfest. You then changed your name to Leo Nine, the band changed its name. Tell us about what it was like. It was kind of like the golden era of Christian music bands in Brisbane, basically.
10: Yeah, 100%.
9: All those other bands. Tell us what it was like, all those bands.
10: Yeah, so at some point, from Rockhampton, we moved to Brisbane.
9: Mm.
10: So that was like a big sort of boost for me in terms of the music side of things, because in Rockhampton there wasn't really much going on apart from playing on the worship team at church. So when we got to Brisbane, I was like starting to look around and trying to get into bands and stuff. And at the time, we were going to, I was going to a church out at Hillcrest where my parents live.
9: Mm-hmm.
10: And there was nothing really sort of much happening there apart from playing on the church band again. But a bit later on, we started to go to Glad Tidings in Fortitude Valley.
9: Mm-hmm.
10: And
9: which is now known as Hope Centre with Wayne Alcorn,
10: that's
9: but back then it was Glad Tidings Tabernacle.
10: Yeah, that's it. And that was like the birth, I guess, of a lot of Christian artists. Like in that church, it just, I don't know why, but there just seemed to be a plethora of musicians that were attracted to going there. And from that, there was lots of bands like Tunjip, there was
9: Dumpster,
10: The Martyrs, Dumpster, and then our band as well, Battered Fish.
9: Yeah.
10: So it was a really great time there. And from that, Phil Usher, who was in Tunjip, he basically had the idea of starting up Manifesto, which is like having a cafe underneath the church open on a Saturday or a Friday night. I can't remember which one it was now. And we opened it up to the public. So it was sort of like a back alley in the valley. Seems a bit dodgy, but it was actually good because it actually attracted, they'd hear the music, they'd come in. It was like a $5 cover charge or something like that.
9: Mm.
10: And, that's kind of how a lot of the bands had an opportunity to play from that venue.
9: Mm.
10: And then I don't know if you remember Nerida Tuppas, but she used to come along to that. She kind of took over Manifesto for a while, and then she had the idea of doing Groundswell at Gateway Baptist.
9: Yeah.

0: Today we're chatting with Matt Gray. I have this memory of Groundswell because I took a busload of kids from Coffs Harbour to it. And I remember a whole bunch of the bands jumped into the lake at the end of the concert. And there was bands like Die Smiling.
1: Yep.
0: There was the Frugals from Northern New South Wales.
1: Sky.
0: Rhubarb. They were kind of like the biggest of them all because they got on the Triple J Hottest 100 with Exerciser, the Drinkle Brothers. Beanbag. Remember that
1: fantastic
0: song? Jesus will never let you go. So many good bands back in that time.
1: Yeah.
0: So that was really an incredible season. And sadly, there isn't much of that happening now. You know, you might have a Youth Alive event or you might have, you know, a Christian conference with some big artists, but there's not much of that happening around. So you've started something, you know, which you put on in Brisbane recently called Revelair. You had artists like Ethan Beer, The Nouveau, Jet Cameron, Sound Mind, TJ. You had a whole bunch of different artists there.
1: Mm-hmm.
0: Is this your dream now to kind of see a rebirthing of that music scene?
1: Yeah, absolutely. Like you said, there was a lot of opportunities to play back in those days. You know, we had Groundswell, we had Manifesto, we had... Yeah, there was other
0: Sunfest.
1: Yeah, Sunfest.
0: I
1: remember that.
0: Yeah.
1: And even in Sydney we had Black Stump, over in New Zealand we had Parachute Festival.
0: That's right, yeah.
1: So we attended all of those things and it was fantastic. But now there's really not anything going on like that anymore. And it was you and I when we talked about it, it was like, let's get this going again, see if we can make something happen.
0: Yeah.
1: And so Revelair Volume 1, which we just had,
0: it was great.
1: And that's the birth of this. And so Volume 1 being, this is the first one that we want to put more on, hopefully 3 to 4 times a year.
0: So cool.
1: Yep.
0: Well, what's this space? We'll be promoting these events when they come out. And if you want to be involved, contact us here through historymakersradio.com. I can pass on Matt's details. It's on the website and everything. If you've got a band or if you want to be a part of it, you know, we want to raise up an army of people to help reach, and it's really evangelism as well. We want to share the good news of the 100% gospel through these events. So that's awesome. Now, mate, we've only got a few minutes left, and I want to get back to your testimony.
1: Yeah.
0: Because you and I met at Northside Christian College when your kids were at school with my kids.
1: Yep.
0: And I remember you. I remember meeting you and our kids were in class together. But then you went through a valley period in life. You fell away from God. You were away from the Lord. You went through a divorce.
1: Yep.
0: Then you married a girl from the US who wasn't a Christian.
1: Yep. Atheist.
0: Actually. An atheist. Yeah. And you were like Jonah. You're away from God. Yep. You're running away from God. And then one night she watches a video about the Illuminati.
1: Yep.
0: And she prays the sinner's prayer.
1: Mm-hmm.
0: Wakes you up the next morning and said, guess what, I'm a Christian now. And you're like, oh, I've been running away from God. Oh, what happened next?
1: that's pretty much it in a nutshell. Yep.
0: Yeah.
1: I guess, you know, growing up as a Christian, you know, like, and you take what your parents tell you as gospel, so to speak.
0: Yeah.
1: But sort of later on in life, you know, things come in the way of that and, you know, like, when there's religion and there's relationship, right? And I kind of feel like back in those days, it was religion for me. You know, like I was doing all the right things, you know, going along to church, putting my hands up, you know, singing the songs, you know, listening to the sermons. But then, you know, when I got home and through the rest of the week, there was no commitment there to read the Bible or to pray. And, you know, it was just...
0: Isn't that interesting?
1: Wow. Yeah. So you can go through a period where it's just like... You know, it just feels like you're going through the motions. And it's not that I didn't have a belief in God, but it was just like I just didn't prioritize that relationship aspect of it. And also part of, you know, growing up in this Christian household, it was a very religious, you know, where my parents would use God almost as a means to control us.
0: Yeah, wow.
1: You know, like using scriptures, cherry-picking scriptures to basically keep us in line.
0: Yeah.
1: And to say, God's always watching. You know, if you do something wrong, bang, there's a lightning bolt from the finger of God, you know.
0: Yeah.
1: So I guess, coming full circle, once my wife, my atheist wife, became a believer one
0: night.
1: I woke up, I was kind of shocked. I was like, what is going on? what did you watch? You know? And she's like, oh, a video called, Exposing the Secrets of Freemasonry. And, you know, she grew up in Los Angeles. She saw a lot of the industry, you know, Hollywood as well as the music industry.
0: Yeah, amazing.
1: And seen all the symbolism. And she said after she watched that video, it was like joining the dots for her. Like,
0: wow.
1: She knew there was something going on with it.
0: Amazing.
1: But this sort of opened her eyes. And then, you know, Altie and Childs, who was giving that message, you know, talked about Jesus, you know, being the way, the truth of life. And she gave her life to the Lord.
0: So cool.
1: And I was, you know, reeling from it. I didn't know what to think at first. So I went through a range of emotions, you know, like, you know, what on earth? What's going on? You know, what does this mean for our relationship? You know, all these things were going through my mind. You know, then.
0: And she actually got set free from anxiety, didn't she?
1: She had depression.
0: Depression,
1: right?
0: That's right, yeah.
1: Because, you know, when she moved from Los Angeles to Australia, you know, when we got married, she was missing her family a lot.
0: Yeah,
1: and they've got no capacity to come over here to Australia. Mm. So that was really affecting her because family is a really big part of, you know, Mexican and American culture. And so she was really missing that.
0: Yeah.
1: And it came to a point where it was almost like, hey, love, if you can't come with me and live in America, you know, like,
0: wow,
1: we might have to do this long distance or, you know, it's not going to work out. So it was pretty sort of serious. And then after she gave her life to Christ, she said that depression, all those feelings of, you know, just went.
0: Hallelujah. The cloud left.
1: Yeah. The cloud left.
0: Hallelujah. I love it.
1: So that was the first. So I guess when coming back to, you know, how I was dealing with her becoming a believer, you know, she would say, you know, just watch the video, you know. So I watched the video. It was like 5 hours long. And I was like, wow, I'll just do it a bit at a time. Watched it. And then, you know, she's like, well, you know, what did you think? And I'm like, yeah, I've heard some of those things before. Mm. You know, back in the 80s, they were talking about rock music, you know, being the devil's music. And play it backwards, you got, you know, backmasking messages and all this stuff.
0: Yeah.
1: And it was like, ban all your CDs, all this stuff.
0: Yeah.
1: So I'd heard some of it before and it really, honestly, it didn't really convince me in the way that it convinced her.
0: Yeah.
1: But, you know, one thing was there was one segment where they were showing celebrity after celebrity doing these different symbolisms. And it was very hard to deny that.
0: Wow.
1: It was like, well, yeah, there's something serious going on there.
0: Yeah.
1: But for me, it was like, I want to see how real this is. Like, you know, I had my doubts, you know, how genuine it was. And so I thought, I'm just going to watch and see the changes I see in my wife.
0: Amazing.
1: And then, so the first one was the depression went.
0: Yep.
1: And then all of her favorite music, you know, like she was just like, you know, get rid of it, basically throw it in the bin.
0: Amazing.
1: She had no more desire to listen to that or to watch, you know, she used to be into horror movies and that kind of thing.
0: Wow.
1: All of those desires went out the window.
0: Transformation.
1: Probably the first night after she gave her life to the Lord, you know, she actually saw like a dark spirit figure over our bed.
0: Wow.
1: And she told me the next morning and she said, look, the only thing, I'm a newborn Christian. I didn't know what to pray. The only thing I could think of was to say the name of Jesus over
0: Amazing.
1: And over and over.
0: Amazing.
1: And it left.
0: Come on.
1: And
0: now
1: then,
0: we're talking.
1: Yeah, that's it. And then she told me the next morning and I'm like, why didn't you wake me up? And she's like, well, I just didn't want to, you know, bother you and like I didn't know what to say or do. But you know, the next thing she said was like, I think there's something in the house that they're coming in through that we need to get rid of. And that's when I mentioned some of her music. She said, put that in the bin. You know, a couple of nights later, the same thing happened again, but this time it was down the end of her side of the bed. And she saw the same sort of dark spirit figure, said Jesus over and over, left. And then the next day she's like, I feel like there's something else. And in American and Mexican culture, you know, Halloween's really big.
0: Yeah.
1: And we'd been collecting these decorations, you know, since she'd been, you know, in Australia.
0: Yeah.
1: And she's like, you guys don't really celebrate it much, but every year I'm going to buy a little bit more. I never used to like it.
0: Yeah,
1: you know, I was never really comfortable with it. But I'm like, well, if it keeps her happy, you know. So we had a lot of decorations. Some of it she'd leave up all year.
0: Yeah, right.
1: And then I said, well, what about the Halloween decorations?
0: Yeah.
1: Maybe the spirit's coming in through that.
0: Amazing.
1: And she's like, why didn't I think of that? You know, can you get rid of that too?
0: Yeah.
1: And then me being, you know, heart of heart and also, you know, penny pincher, I was like, well, we spent a lot of money on that stuff. Maybe we should just put it up on Marketplace and sell it.
0: Yeah.
1: And we had a couple of gothy people come around and collect it, you know.
0: Oh, that's funny.
1: But the funny thing was, after that, yeah, there was no more visitations.
0: Wow.
1: And it was a transformation. And I was seeing all these things And the last time I stepped into church, you know, like I remember praying to the Lord, you know, Lord, if you're real, reveal yourself to me. And there was someone giving words of knowledge. And I thought, Lord, you know, if you really care about me, I'm going through this mess of a divorce and everything like that. If you're real, reveal yourself, give me a little word or something to encourage me. Mm. And there was nothing at the time. But after I'd seen all these changes, you know, this is years later, 6 to 7 years later, happily married, everything was going good apart from, you know, Carolina being a little bit depressed. Mm. But, you know, I remember just the Holy Spirit hitting me saying, remember when you asked the last time you were in church, you know, when you asked to reveal yourself to me, and at the time I don't think you were ready, you know, but, you know, what better way to do it and to show you amazing. Through your atheist wife.
0: Amazing. So
1: good. So that floored me. And from that point I was on the floor and I repented.

0: Today we're chatting with Matt Gray. I know the rest of the story because, you know, you guys went to another church for a while and got your lives on track. Then you came and joined New Hope. You're playing drums for us. You're helping with sound. You're putting on these Christian music events. Your wife is part of the worship team doing social media. Like, you guys are on fire for God. And it is just a great example of when you surrender to the Lord. And like you said, it's not religion. It's relationship. You're following Jesus with all your heart.
1: And I think I also had to, like, relearn, you know, like, a lot of the stuff that my parents had taught me growing up. And probably the biggest one that really hit me when I was, you know, studying this with Carolina was when we got to the scripture, you know, Ephesians 2, 8 to 9, where it says, "For it's by grace you have been saved through faith, and this is not from yourselves, it is the gift from God." Not by works, so that no one can boast.
0: Amen.
1: And that it was a message of grace that really sealed it for me, because I always thought it was performance based. You know, you have to obey all the rules, all the Ten Commandments. If you step out of line, God's going to hit you. You know, but it's all about His love and His grace and His mercy.
0: That's so good. Well, Matt Gray, it's been so good to have you share a bit of your story today. I reckon you're a history maker. Thanks for joining us.
1: Thanks, mate.
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I'm Bernie Diamond from ChristianityWorks.com. Perhaps you've been wanting to give your life over to Jesus, but somehow it's never been quite the right time. So if that's something that you've been thinking about, why not pray this prayer with me right now? Father God, I have heard about Jesus, your Son, how you sent him to die to pay for all the things that I've done wrong, my sin, and how he died and suffered and rose again. Today, God, I put my trust in Jesus. I believe he came for me, and I give my life over to you. All that I am, all that I have, all my hopes and all my dreams, I give to you. I'm sorry, Lord, for all the things I've done wrong. I turn away from them now to serve you and to honor you. From today on, I want to follow Jesus. Please take me just as I am. In Jesus' mighty name I pray. Amen. Now, if you pray that prayer with me, then your life eternal has just begun.

I hope he's not getting cold feet. He finally arrives, and as they drive off to the restaurant, Dave is unusually quiet. Ah, Jill thinks, he's over me. I talk too much. I should have ended it first. Our families are so different and I'm so critical. But why this silent treatment? That's just so cruel. I can't stand it. I wish I was home. I wish I'd never started this relationship. What a disaster. I know he's going to end it tonight. Meanwhile, Dave is behind the wheel, sitting silent, thinking, yep, the fan belt's slipping. No, no, hang on. It might be the brake pads. No, no, it's definitely the fan belt. I'm Richard Fay for the Centre for Men, helping men become real.

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The world cold, so I came with a flame.

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6: Stubborn sin, the sword that just keeps coming back again and again, no matter how hard we try, is a fact of life for so many. And we have a choice. We can just accept it and its devastating consequences, or we can believe God's word that where there's a will, there's a way. Hi, I'm Bernie Diamond, and thank you so much for joining me again on Christianity Works. Today we're kicking off a new series of messages called Eliminating Stubborn Sin, Once and for All. Because with all my heart, I believe that Jesus came, died, and rose again to set us free from the power of sin. And please do stay tuned, because in just a few minutes, I'll be telling you about my latest life application booklet called Victory Over Impossible Odds. I'd love to send you a free copy to help you discover God's powerful faithfulness amidst all life's troubles. Today we're kicking off a new series of programs for the next 4 weeks. It's called Overcoming Stubborn Sin, Once and for All. And God triggered it in my heart just the other day when I was sitting talking to a man, but more about him later. Now let me ask you, have you ever had a pen in your pocket and it's leaked? More common for men, I guess. We'll put a pen in our shirt pocket or maybe on the inside pocket of our jacket. And then for one reason or another, the pen leaks and you end up with an ink stain all over your shirt or your jacket. Now that stain, it's called a stubborn stain, isn't it? At least that's how we refer to it where I come from. And the reason we call it a stubborn stain is that no matter what you wash it with or scrub it with, doesn't matter what you do to it, it just won't come out. I remember when that happened to one of my favourite jackets years ago now. I mean, I really liked this jacket. It was soft and comfortable and it looked great. I spent a fortune at the dry cleaners, but it doesn't matter what they tried, the stain didn't come out. And so I simply couldn't wear it out anymore. I mean, I would have looked ridiculous. But isn't it funny these days, when we have a stain like that on our characters, it seems we almost wear it out with pride, or at the very least, we just put up with it. After all, it's a stubborn stain, nothing we can do about it. And that's the attitude of that man that I was telling you about at the beginning of the program. Here's the thing. He rang me the other day and wanted to catch up for a coffee. I agreed, and as we sat down in the cafe, we had a bit of small chit-chat. And then the crunch issue, the thing he wanted to talk to me about. Well, it was his sin. It was a sin he'd been struggling with all his life. Turned out that his particular Achilles heel was his temper. A lovely man. But he has a hot temper and just flies off the handle at the drop of a hat. He was sharing with me what had happened just a few days before, a situation where he'd hurt some people that really mattered to him. And the more I listened, the more I got this impression that as far as he was concerned, this was something that he was stuck with, and the best he could do was to manage the symptoms. There wasn't a single thought in his head of treating the disease. And the reason this shocked me is that this man is a Christian with a powerful heart after God and a commitment to God's word. So I listened without saying too much, but the more I turned this conversation over and over in my head, the more disturbing it became. It was like he had a stubborn ink stain on his jacket, but he was intent on wearing that same jacket out day after day with that stain on it. There was no thought of changing the jacket. You see the point? We wouldn't think of wearing an ink-stained jacket out to work, and yet we'll take who we are with this great big stubborn stain smack bang in the middle of our character and our personality, so prominent, so obvious, that nobody could ever miss it, and wear it out day after day after day, for a whole lifetime, resigned to what we think is the fact that there's just nothing we can do about it. Changing the jacket never crosses our mind. Have a listen to this in the context of what we've just been talking about, stubborn sin. Galatians chapter 3, verse 27. As many of you as were baptized into Christ have clothed yourselves with Christ. And again this, Ephesians chapter 4, verses 22 to 27. You were taught to put away your former way of life, your old self, corrupt and deluded by its lusts, and to be renewed in the spirit of your minds, and to clothe yourselves with a new self, created according to the likeness of God, in true righteousness and holiness. So then, putting away falsehood, let all of us speak the truth to our neighbours, for we are members of one another. Be angry, but don't sin. Do not let the sun go down on your anger, and do not make room for the devil. Both of these scriptures from the Word of God are very, very clear. They're about putting on a new jacket. They're about clothing ourselves in Christ, clothing ourselves in the new creation that we've become when we put our trust and our faith in Him. There's nothing, nothing, so far as I can find in God's Word, that says that sin is normal. Sure, it's common, or too common, but normal it ain't. Have you put your trust in Jesus Christ? Have you? Then you are a new creation. The old things have passed away, and all things are new. That comes from 2 Corinthians chapter 5, verse 17. We all have one or two stubborn sins in our lives. For some people, it's temper and anger. For others, it's lust. Others, it's always seeking glory and recognition. For others, again, it's low self-esteem or unforgiveness or gossiping or slander. Other people are addicted to gambling, or perhaps it's worshipping other gods. Some people don't seem to be able to help themselves. Some are involved in the occult. My friend, the list goes on. And we sometimes behave as if the only person that has this stubborn sin stain on us is us. Listen to me, it's everyone. I've never met a person who hasn't had to grapple with at least one stubborn, persistent, ongoing form of sin in their lives. So many men are addicted to pornography, which now, with the internet, has over half of all men addicted to this. Something we're going to talk about in the coming weeks. And they live in secret shame, imagining that there's nothing they can do about it. And over half of all women, in Western society at least, suffer clinically from low self-esteem. And each one of these stubborn sins is the devil's way of robbing us of life. Sure, so many of them are dressed up to look respectable, so seductive, so normal. Now, the person who puts their faith in Jesus kind of knows they're not right. But like that man that I was talking about at the beginning of the program, they've kind of resigned themselves into believing that there's nothing they can do about their particular brand of stubborn sin. Whether it's a red stain or a blue stain or a black stain, well, that's just my coloured stain and there's just nothing I can do about it. Let me give you this very direct and very blunt response to that kind of thinking. Rubbish. It's absolute rubbish. That's a deception of the devil, and you won't find it in the Bible. Jesus said, quoting Isaiah chapter 61, verse 1, he said, God had sent him to bring good news to the oppressed, to bind up the brokenhearted, to proclaim liberty to the captives and release to the prisoners. Now, there's no fine print in there that provides you or me with a personal exclusion for our particular colour of stubborn sin. Now, I'm a man who's had more than his share of stubborn sin to work through. Anger, temper, all sorts of stuff. And because I'm one of those strong-willed people, those things have had even a stronger hold on me than most. And here's what I've discovered along the way, and I'm still discovering it. Jesus came to set me free from every sin that robs me of life. He came to set you free from every sin that robs you of life, to clothe us in Christ, to make us a new creation that shines His glory and His image into this lost and hurting world. That is the truth. I'm Bernie Diamond, and you're listening to Christianity Works. Life has its ups and downs. When we feel like the ground beneath our feet is crumbling, as though God's unbreakable promises don't apply to us, the challenges we're facing can appear impossible to overcome. That's why I'd love to send you a free copy of my latest book, Victory Over Impossible Odds. 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Now, let's head back into God's Word. One of the worst feelings that we can have in life is that sense of being trapped. Trapped in a place, trapped in our circumstances, trapped in our own destructive patterns of behaviour. And try as we might, we just can't get out. Now, God has a name for those destructive behaviours, a much shorter name. He calls them sin. And that's exactly what sin is. Behaviour that's destructive, behaviour that misses the whole point of life. And it seems to be the case that pretty much each one of us has one particular pattern of destructive behaviour, one sin that seems to be stubborn in our lives, like a stubborn stain that just won't wash out. As much as we wish we could get rid of it, we've tried and tried and tried and tried over the years, we just can't. For many people, it feels like they're trapped, like there's no way out. It's a pattern of behaviour that we seem to be locked into, repeating over and over and over again. And so many people have just resigned themselves to the fact that that's the way it is and that nothing's ever going to change. They're trapped, hopelessly trapped in sin, and there's no way out. And so they just have to live life with the painful consequences of that sin. Well, if that kind of resonates a bit with you, I have some good news for you. In fact, it's some great news. Stubborn sin comes in so many different forms. Have a quick listen to this list written by Paul the Apostle a couple of thousand years ago. It comes from Galatians chapter 5, verses 19 to 21. Now, the works of the flesh are obvious: fornication, impurity, licentiousness, idolatry, sorcery, enmities, strife, jealousy, anger, quarrels, dissensions, factions, envy, drunkenness, carousing, and things like these. I am warning you, as I warned you before, those who do such things will not inherit the kingdom of God. Some people are just naturally prone to being critical or argumentative. Some are locked into patterns of jealousy or sexual immorality. And in this world of anything goes, where cheating on your wife or your husband's been reduced to a lifestyle choice, it's easy for us to rationalise our particular form of stubborn sin away as being just that. Well, the world's moved on, you know. We think differently these days, sleeping around. Hey, what's wrong with that? Arguing, criticising, pulling other people down, flying off the handle, ranting, raving, getting drunk until all hours. Well, they're just the way we do things these days. But no matter how much we rationalise our sin away, if we're going to be brutally honest with ourselves, most of us, with just a few minutes thinking about it, will be able to point to the one sin that seems to recur over and over and over again in our lives. And come on, let's be honest. There are consequences, serious consequences to our sin. And those consequences hurt. They hurt us and they hurt other people. And I know, maybe we've tried to break out of that pattern of behaviour from time to time, but it's so easy to fall back into it again. And that's when we feel trapped. That's when we feel like there's no way out, no escape. And the worst thing is, it feels like, well, like we're the only ones with this problem. Well, have a listen to what God has to say. Come on, because I, for one, am prepared to take him at his word. Let's have a listen. It comes from 1 Corinthians chapter 10, verse 13. It says that no testing has overtaken you that is not common to everyone. God is faithful, and he will not let you be tested beyond your strength, but with the testing, he will also provide the way out so that you may be able to endure it. Now, that's powerful stuff. So let's take just a few minutes to unpack this, because my hunch is that the power here in God's word is going to set some people down a path of actually believing that God can make a difference, that God wants to set them free. No testing has overtaken you that is not common to everyone. Testing is about a trial and a temptation. It's testing our fidelity to God. Let's take a man walking down the street. A young, scantily clad woman comes walking towards him. Now, there's a test of his fidelity to his wife. What's he going to do with his eyes? What's he going to do with his imagination? I heard an interesting statistic from research conducted by an American Jewelers Association on employee theft. Have a listen to this. 10% of people will always steal no matter what. 10% will never, ever steal. But 80% will steal if given the opportunity and if they think they won't get caught. So for 80% of us, our honesty and integrity is tested on a daily basis. Testing happens all the time, and nothing that you and I are tested with is unique to us. Indeed, it's common to everyone. We all go through this. Sometimes we feel condemned because we think that it's just us that are being tempted with this or with that. No, everyone is tempted. But, and here's the great but God is faithful and he will not let you be tested beyond your strength. I love that. That's a promise from God. When we feel trapped and weak and impossibly vulnerable, the promise of God is that he will never allow us to be tempted by our own desires or by the devil, or as is so often the case, by both, to an extent that is one hair's breadth further than our capacity to withstand or resist the temptation. So many of us head into temptation just expecting defeat, just planning on failure. So, well, we fail the test. We yield to the temptation. The great news is this, that God is faithful and he will not let us be tested beyond our strength. Instead, with the testing, he will also provide the way out so that you may be able to endure it. And over the coming weeks on the program, what we're going to be doing is investigating that way out, a practical rubber-hits-the-road expose of how to stop this stubborn sin dead in its tracks. Because God's word is so incredibly practical. For the man who for years has been caught in a cycle of shame and addiction to pornography, for the woman who for years has had a miserable life because of her low self-esteem, for anyone and everyone who's ever felt trapped and completely powerless in their destructive patterns of behaviour that lash at their soul like a whip that never stops tearing into their flesh, for you, I have this good news. 1 Corinthians chapter 10, verse 13. No testing has overtaken you that is not common to everyone. God is faithful, and he will not let you be tested beyond your strength. But with the testing, he will also provide the way out so that you may be able to endure it. You're not alone. You're not unique, and God is faithful. He has already prepared the way out for you, a way out of the shame and the pain of persistent, stubborn sin. And I want you to remember this. These aren't my words. This is God's word, and God's word is sharper than any two-edged sword. God's word has the power to change us, a power that we simply can't begin to understand until we experience it for ourselves. That's what we're going to be talking about after the break. I'm Bernie Diamond, and you're listening to Christianity Works. Just as we take this short break, I'd like to remind you that if you have a prayer need, we would absolutely love to pray for you. Because the only sort of prayer that the Bible teaches about is the sort that has powerful results. Just let that sink in. The only sort of prayer the Bible teaches about is the sort that has powerful results. So if you'd like us to pray with you, in fact, if you'd like our whole prayer community to pray with you, stop by online at powerfulprayer.org to share your prayer request. It's completely confidential. Your name won't be displayed. And in fact, while you're there, perhaps you could also pray for one or two others and leave them a word or two of encouragement. You can be such a mighty blessing to so many others by supporting them in this way. The Bible says that the prayer of the righteous is powerful and effective. So please, let us pray for you and with you, and let's just see what God does, how He intervenes, how He chooses to bless you. That web address again is powerfulprayer.org. All right, let's head back into God's Word to see what else He has for us today. Have you ever noticed that we can be chugging along okay, living in victory for a week or two, or maybe even a month or two, and then all of a sudden, wham, that sin comes back and pounds us like a battering ram. It pounds the living daylights out of us. Have you ever wondered why that is? Why these ebbs and flows? Why is it that sometimes I can live in victory over this thing and other times I feel completely and utterly powerless to do anything at all to overcome this destructive behaviour called sin? Well, here's my take on it. Well, actually, no, it's not my take at all. It's God's take. It's God's truth from God's Word. We live on a spiritual battlefield, and our enemy, the devil, is always prowling around, waiting for a good time to strike. He did that even with Jesus. After Jesus resisted the devil's temptations when he'd been in the wilderness for 40 days and 40 nights, Luke tells us in chapter 4 of his gospel, verse 13, that when the devil had finished testing Jesus, he, the devil, departed to wait for a more opportune time. So here we have this picture of the devil prowling around looking for someone to devour. He has the element of surprise, and that's why we feel powerless when he strikes. Well, today and over the next few weeks, we're going to take an intensely practical look at how to be ready for him. As I said before, we all have this Achilles heel, a part of our makeup or our personality or who we are, that's more vulnerable to attack than others. I was telling you before on the program about this man for whom I met who struggled with his temper. And for other people, it's their sexuality. And for others, again, it's pride or they're addicted to money or recognition. We all have some area in our lives where we're vulnerable. And we all have times when we're more vulnerable than others in our lives. Now, sometimes we've learned to exercise self-control over our tempers, but then, you know, the pressure's on and we're tired and the circumstances just seem to conspire to make us snap. So it doesn't matter what our particular weak point is, there are times when we feel stronger and times when we feel weaker. And there are times when we feel completely tossed around and completely vulnerable and like we have no strength at all to resist the prowling devil who is just sitting back, waiting like a lion in the grass to pounce and attack while we're feeling weak. Now, what I'm about to say may sound completely perverse. In fact, if we judge it by the world's wisdom, actually, it is. God's wisdom often seems perverse by the world's standards. But have a listen to God's wisdom about our weakness. It's written by the Apostle Paul in the New Testament, 2 Corinthians chapter 12, verses 7 to 9. Paul says, "To keep me from being too elated, a thorn was given me in the flesh, a messenger of Satan to torment me. To keep me from being too elated, three times I appealed to the Lord about this, that it would leave me. But he said, 'My grace is sufficient for you, for power is made perfect in weakness. So I will boast all the more gladly of my weaknesses, so that the power of Christ may dwell in me.'" Now, we never discover what the thorn in the flesh was. Was it a physical ailment? Was it a particular temptation to which Paul was prone? We're not told. What we do know is that it was a messenger from Satan to torment him. And God doesn't take this torment away because God, it appears, is quite content with Paul's weakness. He doesn't actually want Paul to be strong in and of himself, but instead he wants to give Paul the real thing, God's perfect power amidst Paul's weaknesses. And so that completely changes everything for Paul. Instead of being ashamed of his weakness, he boasts all the more gladly of it, so that the power of Christ may dwell in him. And here's the crunch. Anyone who's tried and tried and tried to be strong to overcome stubborn sin and overcome the devil will know that working hard at it doesn't work. But it's in our weakness that we have the opportunity to discover the good and perfect and awesome power of God to achieve what we can't, to achieve victory over stubborn sin. My friend, this is fantastic news. It's liberating news. The opportunity to give up trying and to tap into the power that works. It's divine power. Have a listen again to Paul, 2 Corinthians chapter 10, verses 4 to 5. For the weapons of our warfare are not merely human, but they have divine power to destroy strongholds. We destroy arguments and every proud obstacle raised up against the knowledge of God, and we take every thought captive to obey Christ. Paul's saying that we're living on a battlefield, and instead of just using human weapons, we actually have God's divine power to destroy strongholds, the fortresses. And the strongholds that Paul's specifically talking about here are the thoughts, ideas, beliefs, behaviors in people who believe in Jesus. Not something way out there, the strongholds in us that we can't seem to defeat. God has given us weapons with divine power to overcome our sin. You know what a stronghold is? It's something we hang on to so strong that we can't seem to let go. And if we're holding on to sin that strong, we can't take a hold of the good plans that God has for us. We can't let go of stubborn sin in our own strength. We can't break down those strongholds with weapons that are merely human. We need divine power. And right here, right in the middle of our weaknesses, is where God wants to give us his divine power. And over the next couple of weeks on the program, we're going to look at just that, how to use that divine power to eliminate stubborn sin once and for all. This Christianity Works program is sharing the powerful, practical Word of God with so many people in over 160 countries around the world. 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Hey, thank you so much for your support and for joining me today. I'm Bernie Diamond. I'll catch you again same time next week with another message of God's love, God's grace, and God's power for each one of us in Jesus Christ.

Hi, this is your General Manager, Rick Broom. No doubt you've heard by now, our mid-year appeal fell short of target by about $50,000. I'm asking you to help us bridge the gap so we can keep Remus Central Coast alive. Over the last year, we have pruned every expense we possibly could without dramatically impacting what you hear on REMA. If we have to prune more, you'll definitely notice it. 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Or it could mean less of your favourite voices on our airwaves. 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

0: Here on Sunburnt Souls, we explore life, faith, and our mental well-being. 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
1: Some people drain me, some people fill me up, and some people are mutually beneficial. I don't walk around telling people which category they're in, but gee, I do think about it for the benefit of my mental well-being. If I have too many draining people in my life, I'll become burdened and tired and stressed. If I have too many people filling me up, I might be hogging them from other people that need them. It's not about being judgmental or elitist. It's about taking care of yourself so you can take care of others too. Jesus himself didn't give equal time to everybody. He spent some time with the crowd, more time with his disciples, even more time with Peter, James, and John, and even more with John alone. We all have limited relational capacity, so make sure you choose your relationships well.
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Cause I'm standing at these front lines, and all these people see me focused on a good time. Story of the prodigal son with a bad twist, holding on to empty nothings with his clenched fist. Cause he done squandered everything that he was blessed with, and now he's walking these streets.

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1: Anyone can come to you, Lord, and you will listen to their prayers. Heavenly Father, we thank you for the seasons of life. 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We pray for those who do not have a home to go to and are forced to sleep in cars, at our beaches or in doorways and in parks. Lord, please help us to find ways to help them. We pray for those who respond to the needs of others in need. Bless them and enable them to show your love to those suffering. We pray for elderly folk, Lord, who find the cold weather difficult to endure, with aches and pains that persist. Please give them your comfort and bless those who help them. For those who can't afford adequate heating in their homes, may we show compassion by generously supporting organisations in touch with them. And Lord, for the staff and volunteers in aged care facilities on the Central Coast, we give you thanks and pray for them as they show your love to those under their care. And we pray this in the name of Jesus. Amen.

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And I want to remind you that Jesus hasn't changed, and he never, ever, ever will. 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
0: Rhema.cc, speaking words of love to you.

G'day guys, this is Mick Wright from Rima Brekkie. As you've probably heard, our mid-year appeal fell short of target by about $50,000. So I'm asking you to help us bridge the gap so I can keep bringing you great interviews with Kylie from MAF, Glenn from Scripture Union, our great nutritionist friend Kelly Kay, and of course our weekly surf reports from Christian Surfers, as well as all the latest traffic and weather. 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If you've been

0: The noted Polish writer Stanisław Lech was a master of simple sayings containing a world of truth. For instance, he once suggested it is not really progress when cannibals start using forks and knives. Progress is a good example of words that have taken on new meaning in our modern era. And sin is another such word. People used to know what sin was, but today sin is called a mistake or a bad choice. But sin is a biblical word with serious meaning. And the only way to appreciate what God did to take away our sin is to recognize how grievous sin is and not redefine it. This is David Jeremiah, encouraging you to get on the road to new life. Discover God's solution for sin on Route 66.
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2: Come on, come on.
3: Hello?
2: Hey, it's me, Kirk. I need to speak to Bishop.
3: Sure, hold on.
2: All right.
4: Hello?
2: Hey, I got some stuff I need to talk to you about. Lately, Pastor, I've been having all these crazy kind of dreams. It's hard to sleep, I can't eat. It's scary, you know?
4: I know what you mean.
2: I mean, ever since that Tuesday, seemed like life is getting real strange.
4: I hear you.
2: Shoot, anthrax, terrorist attacks, and I ain't even trying to get on no plane.
4: I feel you.
2: And you know, when I try to pray, there's this voice telling me that God's not real.
4: You know that's just the enemy.
2: Yeah, but you ain't feeling me.
4: No, son, I know just how you feel. See, just because I preach and teach don't mean I don't get scared sometimes.
2: Yeah, whatever, but you TD Jakes.
4: Well, then I don't make mistakes.
2: Well,
4: then let me tell you

0: 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She's still drinking and I'm going crazy. I think she's an alcoholic. I want to help her, but nothing I say is ever right. I worry about leaving the kids with her. I'm counting how much she drinks. We can't go out anywhere. I have to keep making excuses.
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0: It's one of the most common questions people ask me. What is the secret to hearing from God? We love those kinds of questions. What we want is a nice, simple answer. Follow these three steps. Use this formula, take this advice, and voila, you're hearing God's voice. It's a good question, but perhaps it's not the best question. Answering it is a bit like summing up in one sentence the key to a successful marriage or the secret to a great friendship. What we need to understand is that hearing from God happens in the context of a relationship. He's a personal God, and love is at the core of his nature. So in the same way I develop my relationships on earth, I develop my relationship with God. So let me direct the question back to you. Think about what makes your relationships open, trusting and free. 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Then apply it to your relationship with God. And now you have the secret. This is Tanya Harris of GodConversations.com.
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eyes feeling hazy. 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
6: The Surgeon General just wrote a report. One in two of all Americans are suffering physically or mentally from isolation and loneliness, which means somebody's got to get it started, you know? And what a better people to breach that than the people who know God.
7: That's Annie McCune, and she joins us today on Focus on the Family with Jim Daly. And thank you for being here. I'm John Fuller.
8: John, I've always been fascinated with that parable Jesus told in Matthew 25 about the sheep and the goats. On the right were the sheep, on the left were the goats. And I think in the end, you want to be a sheep, right? And there's a few things that you do to demonstrate that. Faith in Christ and total kind of acceptance of Jesus being the Son of God. Everybody probably knows that. But he tells the sheep that they're blessed and will inherit the kingdom. And the reason they inherit the kingdom in part is because they took care of the hungry, the thirsty, the stranger in need, the sick, the imprisoned. It's what the Lord told us to do, right? And then he tells the goats, "Depart from me, I never knew you." So how do you land on the side of the sheep? Mm-hmm. Well, read the word and do the word. And today we're going to talk about hospitality, which is a lost art of the church.
7: Yeah, we want to really lean into this. And we have Annie McCune here. She's a teacher, a speaker, a wife, a mom, a grandmother. And she lives this idea of hospitality and caring for others. She's written about her experiences and her insights in a little book called Practicing Hospitality, The Joy and Grace of Loving Strangers.
8: Annie, welcome to Focus on the Family.
6: Thank you, Jim.
8: Yeah, it's good. Good to have you here. You also are a supporter of the ministry. So thank you for the years, 46 years, I think, you and your husband have connected to Focus. And that's awesome.
6: It is. Yeah. And it's really fun because Focus on the Family really has helped us be family and be better family. And and I feel at home when I'm here.
8: Well, good. So. No, it's so good. And that's what it's all about, right? And I just so appreciate all the years that we've had a relationship. I'm looking forward to digging into this topic, and we're going to cover it, the idea of hospitality, from a lot of angles. But were you just born with this gift of hospitality? It is a gift.
6: No. Well, the Holy Spirit, it's a fruit of the Spirit. It's not a gift of the Spirit.
8: Well, there you go.
6: So it's something God has asked all of us to do because it is a reflection of His heart. And if you start in the book of Genesis, where He invites people into the garden, and you end with a feast where He invites everyone to come to the party, you begin to see His heart is to love strangers as family, invite them all to be part of His family. And I just keep discovering more and more that this is an important part of His very character, that as a Christian community, unfortunately, and especially in America, we have let go of.
8: Yeah. Why do you think that is? I mean, that is, you look at the first, second, third centuries, this was a cornerstone of the church. You know, people knew when they came into a city, a town, especially being Christian, they would know the households that were Christian.
6: That's right.
8: And they would go and eat there and maybe stay with them. And that was a hallmark of the church. But man, it feels like maybe modernity, you know, this idea that we hit the garage door button and we go in, we close it. We don't even know our neighbors that well.
6: That's exactly right.
8: What's happened? Why don't we do this better?
6: Well, and the fact is, you and I, we would not be here at this table if that early church had not been encouraged to practice hospitality.
8: Yeah.
6: And they did. And they went out and they kept loving strangers. And 2,000 years later is the only reason why we know this story, because people not within the Jewish faith know the story. Those early apostles, disciples, loved on strangers, those that were foreign and uncomfortable, and they just kept telling the beautiful story. God sent out his guys two by two. Jesus sent them out, expecting them to be taken in. And we just don't. Part of it's our individual, like you said, this is my stuff.
8: The pioneering spirit.
6: Well, a pioneering spirit, but once I've built my castle, I can put the garage door down and just take care of me and not look to the needs of others, which is what you had started out with in that scripture.
8: And that's a good primer here for what we're going to talk about. The reason for everybody, not just those of us here at this table, but for all the listeners and the viewers, to consider what you can do to open up your home to help introduce people to the love of Christ. Mm-hmm. I mean, that really is what we're talking about. When you were in college, you studied abroad and experienced what you called extraordinary hospitality. I love this, but what happened?
6: Well, I have a number of crazy stories. The most extraordinary one was I was alone and without money, and sometimes college students are stupid like that, and that happens. And I ended up in this town without a train ticket until the next day, and all I had was a traveler's check, and no one would cash it. And there is, you know, there are some stranger dangers things out there, but the Holy Spirit alerts you to that. And I was in a park sitting alone praying about how am I going to eat for the next 24 hours or where will I sleep and what will I do? And as this kind of stranger, weird guy approached, I looked across the park and there was this old typical peasant woman sitting on a bench. And I thought, and it was the Holy Spirit just said, go sit by her. And so I got up and I crossed this park and I sit by this old woman. But as I'm about to get there, she stands up and my heart was like, please don't leave, the creepy guy's here. And she just threw her arms around me.
8: Oh, man.
6: Sat me down on this bench. And my French was not good then. It's worse now. But we babbled in our, you know, the gift of tongues God produces for such a time as this. And as we talked, she looked over at me and she said, you must be hungry. And I was like, well, yeah, but you're this peasant woman sitting on a bench and I'm this stupid college student that just, you know.
8: Has a cashier's check.
6: Yeah. And she pulled out a loaf of bread. And she broke it in half.
8: Oh, my.
6: And then she had two bananas, and she pulled out another little bag and wrapped all this up, and she just patted me on the hand, you know, and the creepy guy had wandered off. And I sat there just stunned. Again, hospitality, loving a stranger as family, across the culture, across the language. She made me feel safe and at home.
8: Yeah. Let's insert the lesson. So do we make it more complicated than
6: it needs
8: to be?
6: We make it so complicated. I mean, again, if we look at our model for everything we do as Christians, it's Jesus. Did Jesus own a home? No.
8: Right.
6: Did he practice hospitality minute by minute, that love of strangers and that sense of what is our stuff? You know, you don't need the stuff. You need to be loving the stranger as family. And that's the heart of it. That's God's heart. That's what we need to remember.
8: And you know, it's not just the stranger. You had a story in there about the recovery room.
6: Yeah.
8: Which, again, this is aimed, well, it was aimed more for family and the need for family. But describe the recovery room, what it became known as.
6: Yeah,
8: what
6: well,
8: was it?
6: We, you know, we had four kids. We had a big house. But then we were always just inviting strangers in, and Lee's parents lived in Florida and they wanted to come. And I saw my father-in-law at one point. So we had a basement area, and you know, when you're young, steps are no problem. But as you get older, you know, I don't know if you're in that place, but they have you're like,
9: I think it's ouch. Ooh,
6: yeah,
9: ouch,
6: exactly.
9: Ooh.
6: Exactly.
8: And then you make it to the top.
6: Yeah. So my father-in-law was standing at the top of the steps and I'm like, you know, is everything okay? And I could tell he was just determining, like, do I have enough pain threshold to go down there, get the sweater I forgot and get back up? And that night I said, Lee, we've got to do something. We need a first floor guest room where your parents can come and we can just love them better in that place. So we, you know, expanded the house out and made this recovery room. And then you build it, they will come. So we had parents signing up. I'm having my hip done. I'm having my knee done. I'm having my, you know, I had friends. I'm having dental surgery. They're not letting me go home. We had, you know, then missionaries coming from all over. And it was just, people would come in and it was just so fun to have this place where they felt safe. We had a golden retriever that was...
9: Of course you do.
6: Yeah, of course. But, and Jenny was the most gentle thing. And if you remember Peter Pan and Nana, the dog that would, you know, take care of the kids, Jenny would, like, sit by the door of the recovery room and just alert us if anybody needed help. I mean, it was a great setup. We had the in-house physician geriatrician, which my husband was, and then we had the four kids that entertained constantly. And so it was a full-service family. Come and recover.
9: Mm-hmm. How did all of that modeling impact your children and now adult children? Are they on board with it?
6: They
9: in their
6: are
9: own
6: totally
9: lives?
6: On board. And so many people ask, well, what did your kids do when all these people would descend on you on a pretty much daily, weekly basis? And the fact is, it's for everyone. Again, that command, it's not somebody that has the gift. This is something for all of God's people. And He puts His Spirit in us. And our children just began to love these strangers as much as we did. And they get love back. And now their houses are full. Mm-hmm. And with whatever room they have is always full. And it's a beautiful thing.
9: I just need your kids' address so I can go fill one of the houses at some point. But in fact, you open your book with the word philoxenia. I'm sure there's another way to pronounce that. But what does that mean in Greek and what does it look like?
6: Well, what's so interesting is that it's a compound Greek word, philo as in Philadelphia, city of brotherly love, and xenia, which we most refer to as xenophobia, fear of strangers. So loving strangers as family. And most of the world up to that time, which is interesting, practiced xenia, which is a reciprocal form of loving strangers, hospitality. But the Christians and what it looked, when I looked in the word biblically, what it means to practice hospitality is this word philoxenia. Up until that point, philoxenia didn't happen. Christians brought that in. Loving strangers as family, not just in a reciprocal, like the hospitality industry. You pay me well, I'll treat you really well. But it's really loving strangers as family, which again, we need to recover as God's people. Are we loving our families well? And that's one of the reasons why it worked with our family, because my husband felt well-loved. He didn't feel threatened by bringing in strangers. Our children didn't feel threatened. They were well-loved. And so out of that family love comes that opportunity to extend that love of God to bring everyone into His family.
9: Mm-hmm. You know, Annie, the thing that jumps to my mind is if we can read it in the Word where the Lord says, take care of the widow, take care of the orphan, take care of the stranger, take care of the person in prison.
6: Yeah.
9: Really? Really, Lord? Mm. You start looking at that, and that is exactly what you're talking about, the philoxenia. But we can read it, but what keeps us from doing it? I mean, why? What's happening today that wasn't happening in the first, second, third century? I know we got smartphones, but besides that stuff, I mean, attitudinally, why aren't we embracing this?
6: The early church was so aware of the presence of the Holy Spirit.
9: Mm.
6: They had seen that fire come down. They knew that God would give them the words to speak to anyone, even if they were a stranger of a strange language. And we have forgotten, we say, oh, Jesus, I've invited him in my heart, and yes, I'm a Christian, so the Holy Spirit is here. But we forget every morning to welcome that Holy Spirit into our hearts to give us that courage. God, I've told you I've given you my life, but now today, use my smile. use my eyes, use my words of encouragement, use my stuff to bless others and let them know you love them like family.
9: Annie, you moved to Atlanta. You probably moved to a few places in your life.
6: Not too many.
9: Only
6: actually.
9: Two or three?
6: Yeah.
9: Okay. So in that context, when you moved to Atlanta, you wrote in the book just how the church that you ended up in just was all about hospitality.
6: Yes.
9: Describe that and what it meant to you as newcomers.
6: Well, it's really beautiful to see a church that is extremely passionate about hospitality. And it's beyond having a hospitality team. They make everyone feel like family, and they are needed, and you're needed to be part of a team if you're here. And
9: I thought that was just a Southern thing.
6: Yeah, no, it's not.
9: That's the point, right?
6: That's the point. It really is. But even within that context, I have found I have this beautiful group, small group that meets, and I talk about that in the book. But when it came to actually opening your threshold, everyone was like, yeah, no, I've got a really good excuse. They did have good excuses. But it takes a pastor, it takes someone that's just walked over that threshold and been there to then remind everyone, it's okay, God supplies the need. And so we were those people that could say, it's okay, yeah, we don't care what our house looks like, come on in. And when they did, we've been together over 2.5 years now, and it's so funny, every week we get a story of like, oh my gosh, you know, the tree fell on my neighbor's house, and I knew we were supposed to take them in, and we wouldn't have, except we read your book. Or even with things at church, you know, when a pastor, and now for the peace, passing the peace, he is so intentional. He's like, no, this is as important as our communion with God, our communion with each other in this space. And so you are not allowed to just, like, weak handshake with the guy next door. Go introduce yourself to someone. Ask a few questions. This is sacred time to become a church family.
9: Yeah. Now, here's where the line is. So in the book, you talk about inviting like busloads of people over to the house, and people listening and watching are going, what? That's like hospitality PhD. I'm not ready for the PhD, Annie, but
6: yeah.
9: Describe that. I mean, what was that about, inviting a busload of people?
6: Well, what was so funny is the idea in my head was that we had actually been invited by Focus on a trip many years ago to travel with Ray Vanderlaan to the Holy Land.
9: Oh, that was a great trip, yeah.
6: And so part of that was, you know, we'd follow the rabbi, and one day we just hiked out into the desert, like high noon, it's stupid, 52 people off the bus. And we're crossing, and there's camels, and, you know, but we didn't see anyone else or anything. And all of a sudden, we show up at this Bedouin encampment of Arab Israelis, and they go, oh my gosh, these people must need water and food. And
9: right.
6: And the women came out and started making bread, and they started getting us tea and water and sat us down in the tent. And I thought afterwards, oh Lord, this is the kind of, again, people that you originally brought your message to, this is what we are supposed to do. And so I kept thinking, well, God, you know, how would that look like in my neighborhood? If some busload of like foreigners showed up, would I invite them in? And sure enough, we ended up with 2 busloads of people. You just never know. And the first was a group of Dartmouth College students, and they were on a Ultimate Frisbee tour, and they were going coast to coast, and they had this big green bus fueled by oil. You know, like they'd literally go through McDonald's and pick up the fry oil, and then convert it to, you know, fuel. And you know.
9: Only Dartmouth would come up with that.
6: Yeah. But you know, this bus is now parked in front of our neighborhood, and these 15 guys and girls are out, and they're all, you know, the neighbors are looking like, what is going on, and
9: yeah,
6: how long is this going to be there? But again, just so much fun. The second happened because in Buffalo, snowstorms happen. And this group of Christian ballet troupe, and they were performing at our church for the area, and we had offered to take in 4 of the ballerinas, which was great. What was really interesting is that we knew that we were actually leaving the next morning because we were going to another Focus event to a preview for the Deltacket
9: series. Oh, the Truth Project.
6: Yeah. And so we had somebody staying at the house to take care of the 4. Well, this October freak storm dumped 4 feet of snow on Buffalo. So the airport closed, and now we're there. And every other home that people were staying in blacked out, and we were the only ones that had power. And so all of a sudden we got the call, can the whole ballet troupe come, because their bus is actually stuck in the parking lot. And so we ended up with, I think, 16, 18 people overnight that night. And so much fun. And
9: that's making lemonade out of lemons.
6: Yeah. But the thing is, if you read scripture, God always provides. And that's where, you know, the widow in fed Elijah on stuff she didn't have. And the 5,000 fed with stuff we didn't. We don't have to have the stuff.
9: Annie, do you think there's personality bents that may work with hospitality a little better? In other words, an extroverted couple, they're more into strangers and, you know, wanting to talk with them and share with them. And then you have more introverted people that find that, like, you would do what? You would invite a stranger to your house? And there's lots of rationalizations you could come to. You know, that could be dangerous. Yeah, you could just hear yourself tick those off, maybe. Maybe it's just me. But what about that temperament approach? And what do you coach people to do that may be a little more hesitant because of those things?
6: Yeah. Well, actually, introverts are really good at creating connection and space with people in a much deeper way than extroverts are. So, and in most couples, you've probably noticed, God gives one on the extrovert side and one on the introvert side, so that in most families, you're going to have both those things. And again, we're not talking about entertainment. We're not talking about somebody who wants or needs to be the big cheese in the room. We're talking about loving the person there to make them feel loved and felt. And we have to get rid of this word entertainment, or that it's the gift, somebody's got the gift. Yes, some people are friendlier than others, that's sure. But again, this is something God gives us all the ability to do when the Holy Spirit is in us.
9: Yeah, that's so true. You know, a mutual friend of ours, Rosaria Butterfield, used to be a professor at Syracuse. She, you know, she came out of that through a challenge a pastor had to come and do a Bible study with he and his wife. And over about 2.5 years, she accepted Christ. And beautiful story. If you've not heard that broadcast with Rosaria Butterfield, link to it. And because there's so much in common, and she's written a book on hospitality.

0: We have lost it.
1: We have, and we have to find it again. And that's why I am so passionate. I'm so grateful you allowed me here, because it is just the everyday people. And that's all I did. I was not in ministry. I was not, you know, I was just home cooking meals for my own kids and just opening the door. That's all God asks us to do. And in fact, you don't even need a home. Again, Jesus didn't have a home. It's the 2 to 3 feet of personal space.
0: The woman on the bench at the park.
1: Would you just be hospitable? When he talks about leaders in the church, he's talking to men now in Titus and Timothy. Pick hospitable people. He's not talking about have people with big houses. That spirit, that God's spirit of being willing to love strangers as family, that's who he needs us to rediscover what he wants us all to be.
0: Why is that? What happens when somebody receives hospitality? What does their crusty heart do?
1: It melts. You know that. It makes you want to be in the room. It's, again, why the church grew then, and it's why we can make our churches grow again. The church just being the family of God. You know, it doesn't need the buildings. It needs the connection. It needs just like, I just love you. And, yeah. And we have just Muslims and Hindus and, you know, just people in our neighborhoods that just love us, and because we've loved them.
0: You know, when you look at so many surveys of 20-somethings, teenagers and 20-somethings, what they say their greatest desire is to be known and to be loved.
1: Yeah.
0: And hospitality does that. You know somebody in that process.
1: The Surgeon General just wrote a report. 1 in 2 of all Americans are suffering physically or mentally from isolation and loneliness, which means somebody's got to get it started, you know? and what a better people to breach that than the people who know God.
0: Well, you've made the case today. So hopefully we could all do a little bit more, maybe a lot more, to express the gift of hospitality. And to engage it, and to know that it's a tool the Holy Spirit uses to melt the hard heart, even the soft heart.
1: Absolutely. Just open the door a little bit.
0: What a great book, Practicing Hospitality, The Joy and Grace of Loving Strangers, right there out of Scripture. So, Annie, thanks so much for being with us.
1: Thank you. It's just been a joy.
0: Yeah.
2: 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I'm John Fuller.
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Yeah, so undeserving, and yet we worship, giving all the praise. Just humble servants, through sweat and tears, till no more fears. 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You cover me with grace, and a love so unconditional. It's got me on my face every day, God. Goes to praise.

0: Words of life and love from the Father to you, his child.
1: Then I saw a new heaven and a new earth, for the first heaven and the first earth had passed away, and there was no longer any sea. I saw the holy city, the new Jerusalem, coming down out of heaven from God, prepared as a bride, beautifully dressed for her husband. And I heard a loud voice from the throne saying, "Look, God's dwelling place is now among the people, and he will dwell with them. They will be his people, and God himself will be with them and be their God. He will wipe every tear from their eyes. There will be no more death or mourning or crying or pain, for the old order of things has passed away." Revelations 21:1-5.
0: Rhema.cc, speaking words of love to you.
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0: 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No doubt you've heard by now, our mid-year appeal fell short of target by about $50,000. I'm asking you to help us bridge the gap so we can keep Remus Central Coast alive. 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

0: Hi there, Mum. Take a breather. It's Vanessa here with your Mummy Minute. Facebook. It can be uplifting or not. I have to remind myself not to attend every argument I'm invited to. Other days, it's not hard to stop because, well, there's real life. For some reason, the things I have to say, others have to spend an amazing amount of time tearing down. I really don't know what they do all day. I even had to take the step of unfriending family members who hijacked a comment I made and attacked my friends who they didn't even know. Maybe that's why people end up just taking photos of their food. Or cats. Mum just wanted to encourage you today. You are doing great getting in the ring and saying what you think. You are important. Thanks for being a mum.
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0: Is it just me, or is the whole world becoming more cutthroat? I mean, how often do you see large lending institutions portray themselves with warm, fluffy, family-oriented images in their advertising just to attract new customers? But then, the first time someone's struggling to make their repayments, they sell their house from underneath them. And hey, it's not just the banks. Hi, I'm Bernie Diamond and welcome again to Fresh. Okay, a hypothetical. Let's imagine a cutthroat industry, say tech finance, where everyone's playing the angles. Interest rates are dynamic, contracts are airtight, and the fine print is where the real profits lie. But there's one firm that operates differently, quietly. Doesn't spike rates on vulnerable clients, doesn't squeeze the little guy. Instead, it offers fair terms, extends grace, eats the occasional loss, builds trust. The other guys laugh and say, "Ah, nice guys finish bankrupt." Then comes the crash. Markets nosedive, credit dries up, clients default, and the sharks? They panic. Everyone's out for themselves, suing, ghosting, collapsing. But here's the twist. That one firm, the one that showed mercy, it's the one clients run towards, because in the dark, people remember who has the light. Psalm 112, verses 4 and 5. Even in darkness, light dawns for the upright, for those who are gracious and compassionate and righteous. Good will come to those who are generous and lend freely, who conduct their affairs with justice. Sure, sometimes things are tough, and the temptation always is to play things to your own advantage, to tell the odd white lie, to be economical with the truth, with the intention to deceive. Why not? Who's going to notice? But whatever your space, whatever your gig happens to be, conduct your affairs with justice, because good will come to those who are generous and lend freely. That's God's word, fresh for you today.
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1: Sometimes if I need a bigger perspective, I go outside at night and look at the stars. Darren and I lived in Nepal during the revolution of 2006, and it was very difficult. 2 million people were on the streets protesting, and the king was trying to control that with roadblocks and curfews. 15,000 people had died. I remember the night when our neighbour knocked on the door with some bad news about the ceasefire. But before he spoke, he said, "Naomi, look up into the sky. What do you see?" I said, "I see stars." He said, "The stars are still in the sky, and God's still here. No matter what happens tomorrow, God will still be here, and he'll still be sovereign. He'll still love us." And sometimes we need that reminder, especially when we're facing unknown tomorrows, including pain and ill health and frightening separations. Even then, have a look at the stars. They're still in the sky, and God is still God, and he's here with us now.
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6: The first evidence that a person who claims to be a Christian, to be a believer in the Lord Jesus Christ, the first evidence that that person can show is what they do, not what they say. When we face hurt, disappointment, setbacks, and sorrow, how you respond to that situation is the first evidence that your faith is for real.
5: Thank you for joining Dr. Michael Youssef for Leading the Way as he begins a perspective and life-changing series called The 12 Evidences of Faith, with practical and, of course, biblical truth from the New Testament book of James. 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
6: Words like faith or love are used to mean all sorts of things other than what they intended to mean. Some use the word faith as having confidence in yourself. Have faith in yourself. Others use faith to mean just having a blind faith. Yet others think faith means just being gullible and trusting and believing everything. And yet, the scripture makes it very clear. The definition of faith is very clear. And it is simply this: having a complete trust and absolute confidence in God and His promises. That's what faith means. The Bible speaks about three kinds of faith. Not in a systematic way, but you see them in different contexts. The Bible speaks about saving faith. Saving faith comes when an individual comes to the realization that he or she is a sinner and heading straight for a Christless eternity without Jesus Christ being the only Savior and Lord of your life. That's the saving faith. It's trusting and absolutely believing in the promise of the Lord Jesus Christ when He said, "Whoever comes to me and believe in me shall never die." That moment, a person is transformed from death to life, from darkness to light, from hell to heaven. Then the Bible speaks about daily faith, living faith, everyday faith, moment by moment faith. Now, obviously, there is an order of this, that you have to have saving faith before you can really experience daily faith. The first step is to have a saving faith. After you experience saving faith, the Holy Spirit is going to come and dwell in you. And He is the one who's going to empower you to have daily faith, to face the difficult circumstances of life, to trust in the promise of God, that regardless of how tough things may get, that He's with you, trusting in Him to work through the circumstances, trusting Him and obeying His word, that you're going to receive a blessing sooner or later. Trusting in Him that no matter what befalls you in life, He's working His purposes out. He'll never leave you nor forsake you. And the list goes on and on. The third faith the Bible talks about is that faith in eternity. That it's the moment I close my eyes in death. I know, as I know I'm standing here before you, that I will be in the presence of Jesus. Not possibly or maybe when I'm not sure. Absolutely. That is the faith, the third kind of faith. Now, the problem arises when somebody comes and claims that they have faith, and yet all of their life they exhibit no evidence of this faith. I mean, everybody claims everything these days. I mean, it's amazing what people claim. Just having faith in faith. But anyone who claims to have faith, saving faith, must prove it day by day in living faith. Now, there are people who have no time for God. No time for Him. But they think because they do some good things, God, under obligation, is going to let them into heaven. No. That's what you call living in a fool's paradise. And millions of people are living in fool's paradise. And that is why today I'm commencing a series of messages on the 12 evidence of faith. 12 evidence of faith from the book of James. Now, I want you to just imagine growing up in a home where your older brother is Jesus. Just think about this. Because you really will not understand neither Jude nor James, those two epistles particularly, more than any of the others, until you understand this. I mean, everything was James' fault. I mean, Jesus couldn't do no wrong. I mean, He's perfect, right? It's all James' fault. It's also uplifting to know that James, later on, not only considered it a privilege to call himself the servant, actually the slave of Jesus, but he died a martyr's death for Jesus. And so he begins his letter, chapter 1, verse 1, calling himself bond slave, a doulos of God and the Lord Jesus Christ. Now listen, if I was half brother of Jesus, and I'm introducing myself to people who don't know who I am, man, I would have milked that relationship with Jesus for all it's worth, truly, on my letterhead. James, half-brother of Jesus. On the seal, a corporate seal. Oh, man, James, half-brother of Jesus. On the door of my, I'll put a sign, James, half-brother of Jesus. But that's not how James begins the epistle. Verse 1, James, bond slave of God and the Lord Jesus Christ. What's that mean? What is he saying? He is saying, just as a slave obeys the will of his master, I'm honored to obey the will of the Lord Jesus in my life. Just as a slave lives in total submission to his master, I am honored to live all my life in submission to the lordship of Jesus Christ. Just as a slave does not have a divided allegiance and look out for his own interest, I am totally sold out to Jesus. Then he goes on to give us the first evidence of faith. What is it? Is it faith in Jesus? Is that unshakable faith in the face of trials? Faith in Jesus is that immovable faith in the tough times of life. Now, there are some people who can be called fair-weather Christians. There are some people who become real Christians when they need something from God. They go to church, they think they do God little favors. Still others think of themselves to be Christians because they're confused. The first evidence that a person who claims to be a Christian, to be a believer in the Lord Jesus Christ, the first evidence that that person can show is what they do, not what they say. Anybody can claim anything. And what do they do when tough times hit, when trials come, when testing takes place, when the inexplicable circumstances appears on the horizon and we've done nothing for that, when we face hurt, disappointment, setbacks, and sorrow? How you respond to that situation is the first evidence that your faith is for real. Look at verses 2 and 3. Consider it pure joy, my brothers, whenever you face trials of many kinds, because you know that the testing of your faith develops perseverance. The great British philosopher C.S. Lewis, many of you have read his books and you know the Narnia series, and he was going through a tough time in his life, a trial in his life, a really trying time. And somebody came to him and looked at him and was sorry, said, "Why does God let righteous people suffer?" His response was very simple. "Why not? They're the only ones who can take it." It's like somebody said, genuine faith is like a bag of tea. A bag of tea has its greatest impact when it finds itself in hot water. That's genuine faith. Now, today's Western Christians would not be recognized in the first century Christianity. You see, when James wrote about this evidence of joy in the midst of trials, Christians were being persecuted. They were tortured for Christ. They were killed. They were put in boiling oil. They were lit on fire for simply believing that Jesus is the Lord. Actually, it was more than that. They didn't only consider it joy, they actually considered it a great honor to be chosen to suffer for Jesus. I mean, imagine this in our day today. "Oh, thank you, Lord, that you've given me the privilege to suffer for you." Listen to me. I know this is a foreign language to Western Christians in the 21st century. I know that. And I know some of you probably asking, you know, what does that mean to be joyful in the middle of trial? Does it mean, or James suggesting that we should fake it? Is he saying that we go around and pretend everything is wonderful when it's not? Somebody go around and say, "Oh, praise the Lord, I've got cancer." That's not what he's saying. "Goody, I've got a heart attack." Or, "Isn't that wonderful, I lost my job." No. God does not want us to display hypocrisy or false emotions. God is not suggesting or wants us to hide behind our Christian masks. God does not want us to pretend that we're not hurting. Not at all. But God wants us to reach the point in our life when we face trials and difficult circumstances and tragedies, not of our own making, and in the middle of it, we would have unfluttered hearts and stable faith. I know there are people at the first sign of trouble and the first sign of trial and testing times, they may say, "Oh, God, get me out of this. God, do this. What's wrong with me, God? Why, you know, God, are you mad with me?" Now, really, I heard people say, "Oh, God must be mad with me. He must be punishing me for some sins that I committed 20 years ago. No, that's not our God. Can I get a witness? Amen. No. God wants those who have genuine faith to look to heaven in the middle of their tough times, in the middle of their difficult circumstances, and say, "Lord, certainly this is painful, but I'm completely confident that you are working your purposes out in me. Lord, it might not be making sense to me right now, but I know you will give me joy in the midst of my pain. You're going to give me joy in the midst of it all." Often God uses these trials to change us. Did you hear that? We always want to change the circumstances. I mean, "Oh, change her, change him, change them, change my boss, change it." Have you ever occurred to you that God is using this to change you, to grow you up? Often God uses these trials to display our trust in him in the midst of those tough times. And that is why verse 4 says, "Perseverance must finish its work so that you may be mature and complete, not lacking in anything." What does that mean? It means don't fight God's perfect working in you. Allow the testing process to run its full course. Why? So that you may receive maximum benefits. Listen, if I gave up every time there was a test, I would never have graduated. Well, how do you do this? How do you do this? Again, the scripture gives us the answer, verse 5. By asking God for wisdom in these times of testing. Hear me right, please, this is important. If I give you a secret code and I said, "This is a secret code to a safe that is full of resources that's going to help you in every way," wouldn't you grab it from me? I mean, come on now. It's natural, right? Yeah, give it to me. in tough times of life, in the testing times of life, in the trials of life, you can display the evidence of faith. How? By asking for God's wisdom. You see, God's wisdom will give you the strength that you need. God's wisdom will give you the power that you need. God's wisdom will give you the resources, all the resources that will help you pass through the test with flying colors. God's wisdom is like that wide-angle lens that will help you see in the tough times things you could never see otherwise. God's wisdom is that defogger that defogs that your lens when you're going through rough, tough times. But listen, God's wisdom does not fall from the sky like rain. No, no. James said you have to ask for it. As a matter of fact, there is a qualifier for the way you ask for it. He said you got to ask for it. You got to believe that he's going to give it to you. Not may or possibly that he will. That you have faith that when you trust him to give it to you, he will do it. How do you ask for wisdom in the middle of your crushing circumstances? Verses 6, 7, and 8. But when you ask, or when he asks, he must believe and not doubt. When I ask for God to give me wisdom, and I'm fluctuating between want to go it alone and doubting whether he's going to give it to me, and I go from one extreme to the other, I'm constantly fluctuating from one thing to the other, I'm not going to get it. I'm not going to experience it. You get God's wisdom when you have complete confidence that he keeps his word, that he never go back on his promises. And that is why half-hearted commitment, part-time allegiance will not take you anywhere. And then James goes on to say, in fact, that's why, in verses 9, 10, and 11, he explains to us that trials in life is a great leveler of human race. It's a great leveler. The rich go through it, and the poor go through it. Illness and disease show no partiality. It hit the rich and it hit the poor. But when a godly Christian suffers, whether he's rich or poor, and cling to the promises of God, and trust that God will give them wisdom in the middle of it, they'll pass through the test. They both pass through the test. Now, beloved, I don't think it comes as a surprise to many of you, if not all of you, that earthly possessions sometimes clouds our vision. Wealth often claims our affection. But that is why when trials hit, those with earthly possessions must remember that those earthly possessions can be a snare. That's what James is saying. What happens is this. We worry about losing the things we have, the accumulations, and we forget our spiritual priorities. And that is why James said, in times of trial, the rich should glory in what? His riches? No. The rich should glory in the fact that he's got enough money, doesn't have to worry about? No. Or that the rich should glory in the fact that they don't need anybody, they're self-satisfied, they're self-contained? No. He said, when the trials hit, the rich should glory on his or her dependence on God, that he's the only one who gets them through tough times. Material possessions are temporary, but our relationship with the Lord is for eternity. Question, why should we consider it all joy when we go through these trying times? Verse 12, blessed is the man or the woman who perseveres under trial. Why? Because when they stood the test, they received the crown of life. God not only strengthens you through it, not only gives you wisdom to get through it and pass, but he's also going to give you a crown for going through it. I said earlier that the early church would look upon our Christianity and they just wondered if we really are talking about the same thing. I want to give you an example from history. In the first 300 years of Christian faith, the church went through tough times. They fought heretics and heresies about the nature of Christ, the divinity of Christ, the fact that Jesus is the only way. What we're going through today is not new. And the church leaders were so concerned that people are being misguided and misled and not believing the truth of the authority of the Scripture. So they gathered all the leaders of the churches from all over Egypt, North Africa, Lebanon, Syria, Palestine, all, they see the church was spread everywhere. All of the leaders of all these churches together in a small town called Nicaea. It's in modern-day Turkey, from where we got the Nicene Creed. They wrote this to help the church not to fall into the heresies and the false teachings that was going on. But here's what I really want to tell you about that council. There were 300 delegates that have attended the Council of Nicaea. 300. Only a dozen of them. 12 of the 300 came with whole bodies. All of the rest of them, all of these Christian leaders, came in tortured, burnt, mutilated for their faith in Jesus Christ. Some came with one eye missing. Some came with one hand missing. Some came with one leg missing. Some came with burnt marks on their bodies. All in an attempt to force them not to preach the gospel of Jesus Christ. Trials can be your teacher, not your undertaker. Wherever you are, whatever trials you're going through, whatever stage you're in, whether you're about to give up or about to give in or you're standing firm and you said, "For how long can I stand, O Lord?" Remember this. Count it joy. When you trust His wisdom, He will give you joy in the midst of it all. He will give you victory. Ultimate victory. And so put your heart to the Lord and say, "Here I am. I need you. Strengthen me."
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G'day, I'm Peter Shirley. 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
2: In this bulletin, the police investigation underway in the UK and the government's tax changes heading to Parliament. With the details, I'm Tracy Weir. The opposition says One Nation does not have the credibility to address voter frustrations. News Corp is reporting coalition branch members are leaving for the minor party, claiming the philosophy of the LNP has changed. The exodus has prompted Liberal President Tony Abbott to phone some of the defectors to try and convince them to stay. Opposition leader Angus Taylor has told Sky News One Nation isn't the solution to people's grievances.
3: The answer isn't blow the place up. Let's roll our sleeves up, have that credible plan, the credible team in place. I don't think anyone else can offer that. It's only the Liberal and National parties.
2: This month, One Nation led against both major political parties in an opinion poll by Redbridge Group and Ascent Research. The federal government is hoping to pass its changes to negative gearing and capital gains tax within the next fortnight. Labor's contentious tax legislation is expected to clear the Senate with the help of the Greens. The opposition and business groups argue the changes should be scrapped, claiming they will stifle investment and hurt aspiration. The government argues they will make the tax system fairer for workers and young people. Police are investigating links to terrorism after a man with a machete injured five people in Edinburgh. Toby Goff has this report.
4: Emergency services responded to reports of a man armed with a machete attacking people at random. Police have confirmed a number of the victims are members of the local Muslim community, with at least two being attacked after leaving evening prayer at a nearby mosque. Three of the injured men required emergency hospital treatment, though authorities say none of the injuries were life-threatening. A 36-year-old suspect remains in custody after mobile phone footage captured him being tackled to the ground by police while shouting that he was, quote, protecting the country.
2: Toby Goff. Reports are emerging that UK Prime Minister Sir Keir Starmer could resign as early as today. Multiple British newspapers report Mr. Starmer has come to the conclusion that his position is now untenable. The Labour Party's most popular politician, Andy Burnham, is tipped to be his likely successor after a resounding win in last week's by-election in the north of England. A high-profile pastor who's imprisoned in a Chinese jail has been granted rare access to a Bible. The founder of the Beijing Zion Church, Pastor Ezra Jingmingri, was first of 18 detained members of his church to be given a Bible. It is believed the case of Pastor Jin, whose three children are American citizens, was discussed during the recent Beijing summit meeting between President Donald Trump and Xi Jinping. Christian ministries say the move sets a precedent for other jailed believers to be given Bibles while in custody. Christian aid agencies and health centres are building infection prevention awareness in Bangladesh after an outbreak of measles. Churches and missions are replenishing depleted vaccine stocks as the number of cases nears 100,000. More than 300 children have died. To sport and the FIFA World Cup, Japan has moved into the knockout stage following its 4-0 win over Tunisia. In the other Group F match, the Netherlands down Sweden 5-1, while in Group E it was a nil-all draw between Ecuador and Curacao, and Germany beat Ivory Coast 2-1. The Western Bulldogs have beaten St Kilda to finish round 15 of the AFL as the Saints lose two key players to injury. Earlier, North Melbourne saw off Richmond by 25 points at the MCG to sit inside the top 10. And the Hurricanes have sealed the Super Rugby title with the biggest grand final win in the competition's history, beating the Chiefs 60 points to 5. That's the latest Vision National News. I'm Tracy Weir.
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3: In stories making news, new polling shows a majority of voters back a fall in the national house prices as a result of the Albanese government's tax overhaul. The Resolve Political Monitor, published in The Age, found 54% supported lower house prices compared with just 11% who were opposed. Labor's changes to negative gearing and the capital gains tax, designed to make housing more affordable, will go to the Senate today for debate. It's hoped a new database will lead to breakthroughs in the fight against motor neuron disease. Around 1,300 Australian patients have contributed to the platform. The United States and Iran will hold direct talks in Switzerland today as they try to extend temporary ceasefire into a long-term peace deal. US Vice President J.D. Vance has arrived for the negotiations, telling reporters he hoped to make progress on the nuclear issue and on questions surrounding Lebanon. In sport, the Hurricanes have sealed the Super Rugby title with the biggest grand final win in the competition's history, beating the Chiefs 60-5. That's the news and sport headlines. More details soon.
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6: Welcome to 15 Minutes in the Word with New York Times bestselling author Joyce Meyer. On today's program, Joyce will be teaching from Galatians and Philippians. Galatians is all about God's amazing grace. We'll learn how the power of the Holy Spirit is what enables us to do what God asks of us, not our own strength and effort. Meanwhile, Philippians teaches us about joy and how true, lasting joy comes only through faith in Jesus Christ and serving others. Now, here's Joyce with today's teaching.
7: For at least 2 years now, I've been on a mission to try to get people to change their thinking a little bit from reading the Bible to studying the Bible. See, we hear all the time, you need to read your Bible, you need to read your Bible. And that's good. Reading the Bible is good. But most of us have a tendency to try to read as fast as we can and conquer material. Somehow or another, the more we read, the better we feel about ourselves for that day. But God doesn't care how much we read. What he cares about is what do we learn? And the only way that we're really going to learn and retain is not by just rushing over something, reading it to say we've got our Bible time in for the day, but it's to study. Like in Romans 12, chapter 12, there are 12 different lessons in that one chapter. Now, you'd probably never know that unless you actually took it verse by verse and wrote down what you're learning out of there. And so I started doing some teaching out of the books of the Bible, and I'm turning them into books to be sold. The first two will come out next spring. One's on Ephesians and one is on James. And I'm really hoping that all of you who want to go a little bit deeper with God will start buying these study books as they come out and actually study the Word of God. And so tonight and tomorrow, I'm going to teach on the first three chapters of the book of Galatians. And we're going to take our time. You're going to be a good Bible student. You're going to learn many, many good lessons. And hopefully, I'm going to, by the grace of God, help you understand what is the basic foundational doctrine of the New Testament, which is we're saved by grace, not by works. There's nothing we can do to save ourselves. Most of you know that, but the other thing that we miss a lot of times is the same way we were saved is the same way we have to learn how to live. So God wants us to live by faith, not just receive Christ by faith. Most people come to the end of themselves at some point, and they realize that they can't get themselves to heaven. They need God, so they give up for a few moments and invite Jesus into their life. But then as soon as they start reading or studying a little bit or hearing sermons, then they take back over and try to do on their own strength all the things that the Bible tells us to do. And we forget that we're not only saved by grace, but we have to learn to live by grace and by faith. Now, Paul was chosen by God to bring the revelation about grace to the church, and he was qualified by an experience that he had in his life. Paul was a persecutor of the church. He was trying with all of his might to destroy the church. He was there when Stephen was stoned. He was gladly gathering up Christians and seeing them put in jail. And as ornery as he was being, he actually thought he was doing the right thing because he was a very religious yet legalistic Jew who followed all the rules and regulations and was very proud of himself that he did. But God met him on a road to Damascus, revealed himself to him. He had quite an experience with God. I won't get into all the details, but he fell from his horse, a bright light, couldn't speak for several days. And God, by revelation, told him that he was to preach the gospel, and it was to be this gospel of grace. Well, let me tell you something. There's no better person to preach something than somebody who's experienced it. And grace is for people who don't deserve God's goodness. Grace is God's favor, but it's not just God's favor. And I wish that we would stop just saying it's God's undeserved favor. It's God's favor, but it's also the power of the Holy Spirit being made available to us to enable us to do the things that God tells us to do. We can't do it just by fleshly effort or straining or struggling or just by self-will or self-discipline. All those things are important and they're good and they're necessary and they're needed. But Jesus said, apart from me, you can do nothing. Nothing. Just imagine, just think for 1 minute how your life would be if every single thing that you did it by faith, in faith. The first prayer that everybody should pray when they get up in the morning is the most powerful prayer. Help! Amen? Because I'm telling you what, there is nothing in our life that we don't need help with. I mean, everything. We need help with everything. And so I would form a habit of all throughout the day just saying, help me, Jesus, help me, help me, help me. Help me. You don't even have to know what you need help with. Just trust me, you need help. So Galatians is a lot about that we're free from the law and we now live under grace. And maybe you would have had to have been an Old Testament Jew to fully understand that, but God gave them laws knowing they couldn't keep them, so eventually they would realize they needed help. I can't do this. I can't live this life that you're calling me to live. I can't keep all these laws because under the law, if you kept them all but broke just one, you were guilty of all. Well, that had to be so frustrating. But they work so hard at keeping all these laws, and then the ones who manage to do so, and we still have this going on in people's lives today and in churches, You feel like you're, if you go to church every Sunday, you feel like you're better than somebody who only goes three times a year. If you read the Bible through every year, then you feel like you're better, a little more spiritual than somebody who just reads, you know, maybe a chapter a day or so. And we have to be so careful about this spiritual pride, because I don't think there's anything that's any more nauseating to God than us thinking that we are better than somebody else because we do something that God actually is giving us the grace to do, but we are stupidly taking the credit for it. Amen? And it gets us in so much trouble. Now, there's a pretty good size, I don't know if we'll call it a grace movement, but there's been an emphasis of teaching on grace in the church for the last two or three years. And you'll find if you study church history that there are emphases on different things at different times. And it's good because no matter how strong we are in something, we can kind of let it fade out of our lives, and then God needs to come back around and give us a refresher course. But everything that's good doesn't always stay good. It seems like we as Christians just don't know how to stay out of the ditch. So you had the holiness movement years ago, and that was wonderful. People were living holier lives. But then that crossed over a line and everybody became very legalistic. And then all of a sudden they couldn't do anything. You can't wear makeup. You can't cut your hair. You can't dance. You can't go to a party. You can't see a movie. You can't, you can't, you can't, you can't. Well, who's going to buy into that for very long? I mean, a lot of young people, and maybe some of you even, that were raised in churches like that, it actually turns you against God rather than toward him. Because you felt like to be a Christian, you were never going to be able to have any fun in your whole life. The Word and Faith movement back in the 60s and the 70s. A lot of teaching in that about prosperity. I thank God for it. God touched my life back then in a powerful way because I knew I was saved by grace, but I didn't know anything about using my faith for anything other than just salvation. And faith is something God gives you that you need to use and release in your life. It's a powerful force. But it's not just an automatic. You put your trust in God. You put your faith in him. I'm glad for what I learned about prosperity, but it got out of balance. I'm glad for what I learned about faith, but it got out of balance. And so every time somebody had a problem in their life, it was because they didn't have enough faith. If you got sick, you didn't have enough faith. If your child died, you didn't have enough faith. Well, that's not right. You can't. There's nowhere in the Bible where we're promised that we'll never have any trouble. I don't care how much faith you've got, you're not going to avoid ever having trouble in your life. Jesus said, in the world, there will be tribulation. Cheer up, I have overcome the world. So, you're going to find in here that one of the things that Paul says and teaches very firmly is that You have to be very careful about veering away from the truth. And you have to always test the spirits and make sure that everything that you believe is backed up in the Word of God. And we have to be, see, the devil doesn't care if you don't do enough of something or if you do too much of something. Understand? I mean, like, if you don't clean your house at all, he's happy with that. But if you become a fanatic and you turn your house into a mausoleum that can't have one speck of dust and you spend your whole life trying to impress everybody by how your house looks, I was like that at one point, then that becomes a problem too.
8: We don't need to go through life frustrated because God loves us and wants to help. He's right there waiting for us to exchange our trying for trusting. Galatians 3:10 in the Message version of the Bible says anyone who tries to live by his own effort, independent of God, is doomed to failure. This means we simply cannot live in victory without God's help. Grace makes all the difference. It's his power which overcomes whatever struggle we face. When we are faithful in doing whatever we can do in a situation, God will pour out his grace to do what we can't do.
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Deep with God, I'm Andrew Palau. The side of the bus had a huge sign which read, "Freestyle, Love Supreme." I had never heard of that, so I checked it out and discovered it's a theater production which is playing in town. But what I actually thought of on reading that title was the love of God. The word supreme means superior to all. So when I see the words love supreme, I think of God and his unparalleled love for us. Are you feeling lonely and unloved today? I want to encourage you with the truth that God loves you deeply. His love is supreme. The Apostle John wrote, "See what great love the Father has lavished on us, that we should be called children of God." God wants you to be his child. Won't you receive him today? To find out how to do that, go to hopewithgod.com. This is Andrew Palau.

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2: In this bulletin, high-level talks underway in Switzerland and political rumblings in the UK. With more, I'm Tracy Weir. Overseas first off, and high-stakes talks between the US and Iran are underway in Switzerland to build on an interim peace deal to end the war in Iran. A memorandum of understanding was signed last week, and US and Iranian negotiators have 60 days to reach a formal agreement. Speaking ahead of the formal talks, the US Vice President J.D. Vance praised Donald Trump for getting to this point.
3: That what's brought us to this moment is the president's leadership and the president's willingness to see a Middle East that is much different 10 years from now than it was 10 years ago. And what we're trying to accomplish here is something very simple. Through diplomacy, through working together to transform the Middle East.
2: However, negotiations have

0: been complicated by the exchange of fire between Israel and Hezbollah in Lebanon. Still overseas, and Sir Keir Starmer is reportedly preparing to depart No. 10 Downing Street. Allies have told media Sir Keir has come to the realisation his position is now untenable. He's faced mounting pressure from within his own Labour Party to step down over his migration policies. France has issued a red alert as much of Europe faces an intense heatwave. Forecasts indicate temperatures will reach 41 degrees in some areas, including Paris. There are also alerts in countries including Spain, Germany and Portugal. Back home, and the federal government says it's hoping to pass its contentious tax legislation within the next fortnight. Labor's bill to rein in negative gearing and capital gains tax concessions is expected to clear the Senate with the help of the Greens. Prime Minister Anthony Albanese says the changes will make the tax system fairer.
1: For every worker to aspire to more income, to aspire to be better off in life, and what we're doing is better aligning income from work with income from assets.
0: Business groups argue the changes should be scrapped. Meantime, a new poll shows a majority of voters are comfortable with a fall in house prices as a result of the Albanese government's plans to make housing more affordable. The Resolve Political Monitor, published in The Age, found 54% supported lower house prices. Just 11% were opposed, with 35% saying they were unsure. Support was strongest among Labour voters and people aged between 18 and 34. Evangelist and head of the Samaritan's Purse humanitarian agency, Franklin Graham, says the Ebola outbreak in the Democratic Republic of the Congo is much worse than initially thought. Samaritan's Purse has opened two 40-bed Ebola treatment centres with 70 team members in the epicentre of the emergency. The Reverend Graham says the virus is far more widespread because it went undetected for several weeks. He says his team could test for the virus within hours, whereas mandatory government testing is taking days. A church in the US state of Maryland has sued its local council for attempting to shut down its homeless shelter. The Ocean City Council is fining St. Paul's by the Sea Episcopal Church $1,500 a day for not refusing entry to homeless people who need a place to sleep. Turning to sport, and in the NRL, the Storm have run away with a 42-20-point victory against the Raiders at Amy Park. Cameron Munster playing a crucial role in his 250th appearance for Melbourne, even scoring a try, as heard on the continuous call team.
2: Gets a quick play the ball. Munster knows it's the last tackle. Munster goes himself. Munster scores in game 250.
0: Earlier, the Warriors sent a passionate crowd home happy with a 38-20-point win over the Cowboys. That's the latest Vision National News. I'm Tracy Weir.
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4: And a very good morning to you, Rima Brecky. It is your Monday morning, coming up to 6 minutes after seven, currently sitting on that 10-degree mark, 18, the expected max for today. The Bureau going for a mostly sunny one. There is the slight chance of a shower. Those winds will be from the southwest up to 20 k's, becoming light around lunchtime, then switching to more of a westerly direction up to 20 k's later this evening. The UV index out there remaining at a low level. At relative humidity, currently sitting on 84%. And at the moment, you do have some light winds out there from the northwest up to around 4 k's per hour. If you're out and about on the roads at the moment, no problems out there for your north and southbound commute this morning on the M1. Looking pretty good around the coast roads as well. All your major centres are flowing nice and smoothly. 131 700 is the number to call, or you can jump onto the Live Traffic New South Wales app.
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0: It's Rima Brecky on your Monday morning, bright and early, kicking off a brand new day and a brand new week. Good to have your company with music there from Terrian. Honestly, we just need Jesus. 10 and a half minutes after 7. Good to have your company, Mick Wright, with you through until 9. Hope you can stick around. Hope you had yourself a wonderful weekend as well. It's nice to be back on deck bright and early again. We are gearing ourselves up for another week into it. But if you're able to get out and do some stuff outdoors over the weekend, hope you had a great time. Maybe you're attending a party or anything like that. Someone's birthday celebration, always a good thing if you can have it on a weekend. That is for sure. Make sure you stick around. We are playing all the latest and the greatest in Christian music. We'll have a look at what happened on this day in Christian history for the 22nd day of June. And speaking of birthdays, if you are having one of those today, very happy birthday to you from everybody here at the station. We'll keep you up to date with those traffic and weather conditions throughout the morning as well. We've got Jobline coming up. Our great friend Bernie Diamond will be joining us a little bit later on. We'll go around the grounds this morning, check out some of those NRL scores from across the weekend. And hopefully your team came away with the goods there. Great new program, Coastal Kids. Now, that has been recently launched by Central Coast Council. We'll be checking that out this morning. We'll be having a look at World Allergy Week as well. And not nice if you do suffer from some of those. And looks like some news on the fuel extension, the fuel excise extension as well through to July. Maybe a catch with that one. We'll check that out. And a whole lot more, so make sure you stick around. This is Rima Brecky. It's your Monday morning.
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1: It's Rima Brecky on your Monday morning. It's Toby Mac there, Heaven on My Mind and Sons of Sunday. God did 21 minutes after 7. We'll have a look at what happened on this day in Christian history for the 22nd day of June, going back to the year 304 AD. This is the traditional date that Alban becomes the first Christian known to have been martyred in the British Isles. He was formerly a pagan, had been converted by a fleeing priest and gave himself up in the man's place. On this day in 1535, John Fisher is executed by command of King Henry VIII of England because he has openly rebuked Henry's divorce from Catherine of Aragon and refused to accept Henry as the head of the Church of England. On this day in 1633, under pressure by the Roman Catholic Church, Galileo signs an abjuration of certain ones of his scientific views. On this day in 1714, sees the death of Matthew Henry, the world-famous Bible commentator. And on this day back in 1977, Australian Congregationalists, Methodists and Presbyterians formed the Uniting Church as authorised by an Act of Parliament. It's Phil Wickham's This Is Our God, 22 and a half minutes after 7. It's your Monday morning.

0: It's Rima Brecky on your Monday morning. Sanctus Real and Promises. Stay with us. We've got the 7:30 news coming up next.
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3: In stories making news, legislation to extend the fuel excise relief until the end of July is expected to pass Parliament this week with the opposition's support. The laws will see motorists saving 16 cents a litre at the bowser rather than 32. The Prime Minister will hold fuel security talks with his state and territory counterparts today. The Australian Medical Association is calling on governments to do more to help reduce ambulance ramping outside hospitals. Its annual ramping report card shows patients are waiting longer outside hospitals than they were 5 years ago. King Charles is to become Britain's first monarch to publish his personal tax bill. The details will be part of the annual Royal Financial Accounts. And wins for North Melbourne and the Western Bulldogs in round 15 of the AFL. The Gold Coast sit ninth after Friday's loss to Hawthorn, Brisbane eighth after the bye. And South Africa has beaten India by 6 wickets in the Women's T20 World Cup, keeping their semi-final hopes alive. That's the news and sport headlines. More details soon.
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0: And a very good morning to you, Rima Brecky. It is your Monday morning, 11 degrees out there, currently on the way to an expected max of around 18 degrees today. Should be a mostly sunny one. There is the slight chance of a shower. You will have some southwesters out there to 20 k's. They should be easing off around lunchtime, then switching around from the west up to around 20 k's again late this evening, and the UV index remaining at a low level. If you're out and about on the roads at the moment, still no problems out there for your north and southbound commute this morning on the M1, looking good all the way through in both directions around the coast roads at the moment. All your major centres are flowing nice and smoothly. Doesn't look like you've got any accidents or incidents around the place, which is great news. 131 700 is the number to call, or you can jump onto the Live Traffic New South Wales app.
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0: Yeah, I think you've got to listen to that one loud, as loud as possible, at least on a Monday morning anyway. It's Bella Taylor-Smith, Forever and Amen. What a set of vocals that girl has got on her, for sure. It's coming up with 23 minutes away from 8. It is your Monday morning edition of Rima Brekkie. Lovely to have your company, Mick Wright, with you through until 9. Look, if you're out and about on the roads at the moment, everything looking A-OK out there around the coast. 131-700 is the number to call, or you can jump onto the Live Traffic New South Wales app. Currently sitting on that 11-degree mark, heading for an expected max of around 18 degrees. We'll go around the grounds, check out those NRL scores from across the weekend. Saturday's games there saw the Dolphins getting a good win over the West Tigers there, 36 points to 22. Close one between the Titans and the Panthers. The Titans rolling them there, 19 points to 18. The other Saturday game also saw the Bulldogs just scraping home against the Sea Eagles, 13 points to 12. And in yesterday's games, the Warriors, fairly comfortable win over the Cowboys, 38 points to 20. The Storm had a pretty big win over the Raiders as well, 42 points to 20. And the Roosters, comfortable over the Sharks there, 27 points to 8. More music on the way. This is Rima Brekkie. Stick around.
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0: playing all the latest and the greatest in Christian music. The boys there from Mercy Me, Even If, and Lakewood Music's I've Got the Victory. It's 13 minutes out from 8. Good to have your company on this Monday morning, bright and early, kicking off a brand new day and week. Mick Wright with you through until 9. If you're out and about on the roads at the moment, everything is looking A-OK out there. A little bit of southbound traffic starting to form up on the Pacific Highway up there at Wyong this morning. That is mainly on the approach towards the train station. It's probably back to around Cutler Drive at the moment. And one or two busy spots around Baddow Bay and Forrester's Beach there as well on the Central Coast Highway. 131700 is the number to call. Or you can jump onto that Live Traffic New South Wales app. Stay with us. 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

0: is a kind of love that God only knows.
1: Yeah, look, they're Aussie boys for sure, living in the States these days, but they're still our own for King and Country there, God Only Knows, and the Capital Kings. You'll Never Be Alone. It's probably around 5 minutes out from eight. The morning rolling on quickly, as it always does. Rima Brecky on your Monday morning. Good to have your company. Mick Wright with you through until nine. Make sure you stick around. Plenty of that great Christian music still to come. We'll also be having a bit of a look at the Coastal Kids, new one launched by the Central Coast Council here. World Allergy Week is coming up as well. We'll also check out some news around that fuel excise extension. Could be a catch or two with that one. We'll make sure we keep you up to date there as well. But make sure you stick around. Like I said, more of that great Christian music still on the way. And look, if you're a long-time listener, or maybe you're even a brand-new listener, we'd love to throw an invitation out for you this morning to become a legacy builder. Now, we kicked off this program a little bit earlier on in the year, and it's so far lovely to see the amount of people that's been jumping on board with it and looking to really push that along as well. If you're one of those people who would love to be able to give into your local Christian radio station, this is a great way to be able to do it. You can set the amount that you want and do it monthly for as long as you want or for as little as you want. And it's basically a set and forget thing. 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That will take you through to the place where you can give. And it is all secure as well. Here's the guys from Graceful Closure and Waves. It's Rima Brecky at your Monday morning.

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3: In this bulletin, a busy time ahead in federal parliament, and the US president weighs in on Sir Keir Starmer's future. With the details, I'm Tracy Weir. The government's contentious tax legislation will dominate the next 2 weeks of Parliament. Nelson Scott has details.
4: Parliament returns today for the final sitting fortnight before the winter break. Labor is under pressure to pass its legislation to limit negative gearing and capital gains tax concessions, while also delivering a $250 tax offset and an instant $1,000 deduction for work expenses. The government is expected to get the bill through the Senate with the help of the Greens, but only after agreeing to delay major cuts to the NDIS. Labor's also seeking to legislate a reduction to the fuel excise until the end of July. The Prime Minister will hold another fuel security meeting with state and territory colleagues today.
3: Nelson Scott. The federal opposition leader Angus Taylor has branded the New South Wales government's mass cull of Brumbies in the Snowy Mountains inhumane and unnecessary. He's joined a rally organised by opponents to call for the government program to be halted. Mr. Taylor says control of the wild horses should be handed back to landowners. Cost of living measures will be a key focus when the Queensland state budget is handed down tomorrow. Premier David Crisafulli has unveiled a freeze on water charges for the next 2 years, as well as an increase to payments for patients travelling for healthcare. A roof walk is coming to Marvel Stadium. Fans will be able to watch matches from above the scoreboard and abseil down the walls of the stadium. The roof walk will offer uninterrupted views over Victoria Harbour, give fans the chance to watch a quarter of footy from high above the stadium and abseil down the Gate 7 wall. Donald Trump has weighed in on the future of Sir Keir Starmer, who's expected to stand down in coming days. Here's Nine's European correspondent Mimi Becker.
5: It was on Friday that Keir Starmer vowed to fight to keep his leadership, but now that is all really up in the air. It comes as Andy Burnham, the former Greater Manchester Mayor, won a by-election, and by him becoming a Member of Parliament, it paves the way for a potential leadership challenge. And Donald Trump has posted on Truth Social saying Sir Keir Starmer will resign as Prime Minister of United Kingdom. He has failed badly on two very important subjects, immigration and energy.
3: Mimi Becker. A high-profile pastor who's imprisoned in a Chinese jail has been granted rare access to a Bible. The founder of the Beijing Zion Church, Pastor Ezra Mingri, was the first of 18 detained members of his church to be given a Bible. It is believed the case of Pastor Jin, whose three children are American citizens, was discussed during the recent Beijing summit meeting between President Donald Trump and Xi Jinping. Christian ministries say the move sets a precedent for other jailed believers to be given Bibles while in custody. The Canadian Evangelical Fellowship has vowed to continue preaching gospel truths despite the passing of new hate crime laws that has removed previous

0: Good faith religious defences for hate speech. The law does not apply to private conversations, and intent to promote hatred must be proven. Turning to sport, and the Sydney Roosters have beaten the Cronulla Sharks 27 points to 8 to wrap up round 16 of the NRL. The Warriors defeated the Cowboys, and the Storm beat Canberra Raiders 42 points to 20. Raiders coach Ricky Stewart says they gave away too many penalties in the second half.
1: Some people just don't learn. Some really stupid penalties we gave away, gave them field position and they scored off it.
0: The Raiders sit 13th on the ladder. That's the latest Vision National News. I'm Tracy Weir.
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3: And a very good morning to you, Rima Brecky. It is your Monday morning, 4 minutes after 8. Currently sitting on 11 degrees, 18 the expected max for today. The Bureau going for a mostly sunny one. Got the slight chance of a shower out there. Those winds will be from the southwest up to around 20 k's. Easing off for around probably lunchtime or thereabouts, and then picking up from the west up to around 20 k's later this evening. The UV index remaining at a low level. If you're out about on the M1 this morning, no problems out there for your north and your southbound commute around the coast roads. At the moment, it is that time of the morning, those school zones. They are now in force until 9:30. 40 k's an hour is the speed limit. So please make sure you slow it down and do the right thing up there on the Wyong Road this morning up there around Tuggera. You do have northbound traffic between those Reliance Drive roundabouts. If you're heading southbound as well on the Pacific Highway coming through Narara there this morning, mainly from around that Apani Avenue area. It's looking like you've got some patchy southbound traffic down towards the Mans Road overpass at Narara there, and over around West Gossie this morning at the Big Lights, Brisbane Water Drive, Mans Road intersection. You do have traffic in all directions there as well this morning around Gosford City. A little bit of movement there around Racecourse Road and the front end of Gosford Hospital, and that's some of that traffic over there on Mann Street and Etna Street as well. If you are heading through Erina, westbound traffic there from Old Tuggera Beach Road on the Central Coast Highway all the way through to the Big Lights at Barralong Road and Terrigal Drive, and some southbound traffic heading through Forresters Beach this morning. Probably the heaviest is around Alastair Avenue down towards Crystal Street there at the moment. So just keep a bit of an eye for that one. Plenty of northbound traffic coming out of Saratoga there this morning as well on Davistown Road. That is probably back down towards Patrick Crescent at the moment, all the way up towards Avoca Drive. 131 700 is the number to call, or you can jump onto that Live Traffic New South Wales app.
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0: That's the guys there from One House, and what a god, 11 and a half minutes after 8. Rima Brekkie, it is your Monday morning edition. Mick Wright with you through until 9. Great to have you on board. 12 degrees out there currently, 18 the expected max for today, and the Bureau going for a mostly sunny one. Slight chance of a shower, a bit of a coin toss there, I think, that one. And you will have some sou'westers out there, probably till around lunchtime or thereabouts, and then switching to a westerly direction later on tonight. Should be up around 20Ks or thereabouts if you're out and about on the roads at the moment. Don't forget those school zones. They are now in force out there until 9:30. 40Ks an hour is the speed limit. So please make sure you slow it down and do the right thing. You do have a little bit of heavy traffic this morning heading through the Central Coast Highway there around Erina. Now, that traffic is extending all the way back towards Serpentine Road at the moment, and heading westbound into the big lights there at Barralong Road and Terrigal Drive. So it's probably your main area to keep an eye out for this morning around the coast. But again, if you want to get more of a heads up about what's happening out there, 131 700, that is the number to call, or you can jump onto that Live Traffic New South Wales app. Now, it is World Allergy Week right across the globe, and of course here in Australia, doing a whole bunch of stuff that kicked off yesterday, goes through to the 27th. And some of the things that are looking to take action on is to make allergy a core health priority in national and global agendas. They're also looking to train more allergy specialists and to integrate them across all levels of care. And, of course, making sure that there's plenty of access to allergy diagnostics, treatments, and adrenaline, which is very, very important. And they're also tracking allergy prevalence, burden, and some of the service gaps there. And, of course, to promote public awareness and health literacy on allergy all over the place. And look, you know, it can range. It's a huge spectrum, allergies. It can range from just a bit of a sniffle to a slight tearing up in the eyes, all the way through to anaphylaxis, which can be deadly if not treated swiftly. So we'll check out some more of that a little bit later on this morning. So make sure you stick around. This is Rima Brekkie. It's 13 and a half minutes after 8.
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Torrin Wells, Highs Get Low, and Toby, and Jamie McDonald there with Lauren Daigle. Great track too. And Desperate is Reba Brecky on your Monday morning, playing all the latest and the greatest in Christian music, 21 minutes after 8. Mick Wright in the chair with you through until the 9 o'clock news this morning. Make sure you stick around. More of that great Christian music still to come. And, of course, we are talking Allergy Week this week. Well, it is World Allergy Week, happening right across the globe. And the theme, actually, for 2026 is Allergy Care is Essential Care. And that is part of what they are doing all across the globe, is making sure that they really raise the awareness of allergies. Like I said before, they can be very, very mild on the one end of the scale all the way through to very serious, which is, you know, things like anaphylaxis. And those allergic reactions, you know, they actually occur when a person reacts to substances, maybe in the environment somewhere, that are pretty well harmless to most people. Now, some of those substances, they are known as allergens. They include dust mites. You've probably heard a lot about that over the years, particularly in relationship with asthma and different things. Even the good old pets, you know, people can be allergic to them. Pollen is another big one, of course. Molds, different sorts of foods, insects, insect stings, ticks. We've got plenty of them around the coast in different areas. Latex and certain medications. And, of course, anaphylaxis. Can develop rapidly and really does require some immediate treatment with what's called adrenaline or epinephrine. Look, delays in that treatment can unfortunately lead to fatal outcomes. So it really does make awareness, early recognition and emergency preparedness essential, super essential in both healthcare and community settings. I know most of the schools these days have all got EpiPens and different things like that on them, and even sporting clubs and all that kind of stuff as well. They're a great, great, great idea. And look, some of those allergic diseases, they include a range of chronic conditions. So things like the food allergies, which is probably one of the worst too, you know, if you know anything about, particularly with kids and even the good old nuts, cashews and things like that. It's amazing, peanut butter and things like that, what that can trigger in kids. Different medication allergies, venom allergies as well. So, you know, bee stings, wasp stings, things like that that could be just fairly innocuous to most people can really be a source of real concern for some people out there. Even allergic rhinitis, good old hay fever, that's what it's commonly known as, eczema, and of course asthma. And for a lot of those, for a lot of people out there, those conditions affect their daily life, their education, their work, and even their overall well-being. We'll continue our look through Allergy Week this week. We've got some great new music still to come on Reema Brecky. This is the guys from Young and Free and Brighter. It's Reema Brecky. Stick around.

0: Words of life and love from the Father to you, his child.
1: Have nothing to do with the fruitless deeds of darkness, but rather expose them. Ephesians chapter 5, verse 11.
0: Rhema.cc, speaking words of love to you.
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3: In stories making news, the federal government's contentious tax legislation is expected to dominate the next 2 weeks of Parliament. Labor is seeking to pass its bill to limit negative gearing and capital gains tax concessions before the winter break. The new laws also include a $250 tax offset and an instant $1,000 deduction for work expenses. New data reveals around 150 students are suspended each school day in Victoria. The number of students suspended last year climbed to almost 30,000. In the past 3 years, there have been more than 87,000. Experts urging principals to tackle the problem differently, claiming the current system isn't working. A new party of teal independents is reportedly poised to launch as early as this week. The Fin Review reports MP Zali Steggall has held briefings with interested crossbenchers over the past week. Sport and the Adelaide Thunderbirds have secured their place in the Super Netball Grand Final, defeating the Melbourne Vixens by 14 goals. That's the news and sport headlines. More details soon.
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4: And a very good morning to you, Rhema Brecky, on your Monday morning. 12 degrees out there currently. 18 is the expected max for today. A mostly sunny one on the way. Slight chance of a shower as well. You will have some sou-westerlies out there switching to more of a westerly direction later this evening, up to around 20 k's. If you're out and about on the roads at the moment, no problems out there for your north and southbound commute this morning on the M1. Looking good around the coast roads as well. Those school zones are in force until 9:30. 40 k's an hour is the speed limit, so please make sure you slow it down and do the right thing. Still a bit of northbound traffic between those Reliance Drive roundabouts up there on Wyong Road at Togo. A little bit of southbound traffic around the train station at Wyong this morning. And if you are heading around that Mans Road overpass there at Narara, just some mild southbound traffic heading towards that one. Still pretty busy westbound through Erina this morning. That traffic pretty much almost back towards Serpentine Road now. That is heading westbound all the way into the big lights there at Barralong Road and Terrigal Drive. You've got plenty of westbound traffic on Terrigal Drive as well this morning from around that Bellbird Avenue area all the way through to Mobbs Road and down around the peninsula this morning. You do have some northbound traffic on Ocean Beach Road there from around Watkin Avenue up towards Rawson Road. Heading through Point Clair this morning as well, northbound traffic that is fairly patchy in spots, but it goes from the train station pretty much up towards Girralong Avenue. Some light westbound traffic heading through East Gosford as well. And if you're around West Gosford, at the big lights there, Brisbane Water Drive, Mans Road, busy in all directions around Gosford City this morning. Still a bit of light eastbound traffic around the hospital and, of course, heading in towards Gosford High School and over there on Mann Street and Etna Street. Traffic there extending around Lindsay and Bean Street there. And you've got north and southbound traffic in commute there as well. So keep a bit of an eye for that one. It does get busy through there. 131 700 is the number to call. Or you can jump onto the Live Traffic New South Wales app.
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0: I hear. It's Jenny Owens, the loudest voice, 23 minutes away from 9. Rima Brecky on your Monday morning, playing all the latest and the greatest in Christian music. Mick Wright in the chair with you through until 9 if you're out and about on the roads. Don't forget, of course, those school zones. They are in force out there until 9.30. 40 k's an hour is the speed limit. Hey, bit of news from Central Coast Council. Looks like they've had a bit of a rebranding on some of their childcare services there. They've launched a thing called Coastal Kids. And again, it is a bit of a refreshed and a unified identity for council's early education and care services. And they're really hoping that will strengthen community recognition right across the region. Now, the acting mayor, John Mullen, said that the new Coastal Kids brand pretty well reflects what the community has said matters most, and that is safe and supportive early education for local families. They want to make sure that they're supporting the kids' development and obviously helping parents to stay connected to work and family life as well with the juggling of the kids here on the Central Coast. And he's also saying that probably most importantly, even though the name is changing, the trusted educators, the high-quality care and programs that families do rely on will remain exactly the same. Now, Council Director for Community and Recreation Services, Mel Smith, said that the rebrand is giving families a clearer understanding of the service and its long-term benefits. And again, she has gone on to say that a lot of the families have really told them that the things they probably value the most is safety, stability, and of course connections, and Coastal Kids, they're hoping reflects those priorities. Now, if you want to get some more info on Council's education and care services, you can simply search Coastal Kids Education and Air and Care. Sorry, that is Coastal Kids Education and Care. And you can find that at centralcoast.nsw.gov.au. That is the council's website, centralcoast.nsw.gov.au. Jump on there and simply type in Coastal Kids Education and Care. Check it out. Check out the rebrand, and you never know. It could be a fit for you. It's coming up to 20 minutes away from 9. Stay with us. More great Christian music on the way. And, of course, our wonderful friend Bernie Diamond, he'll be joining us shortly.
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0: It's 13 out from 9. Rima Brecky on your Monday morning. Sean Locke with Hello. And, of course, Josiah Queen there with Brandon Lake and Can't Steal My Joy. Good to have your company, Mick Wright, with you through until 9. Currently sitting on that 12-degree mark, heading for a top of around 18 degrees. Should be a mostly sunny one. There will be the slight chance of a shower at some point today. You will have some sou'westers out there through the morning. They will be sort of tending more westerly later this evening, up to around 20 k's or thereabouts. Stay with us. Bernie Diamond, he's up next.
1: Is it just me, or is the whole world becoming more cutthroat? I mean, how often do you see large lending institutions portray themselves with warm, fluffy, family-oriented images in their advertising just to attract new customers? But then, the first time someone's struggling to make their repayments, they sell their house from underneath them. And hey, it's not just the banks. Hi, I'm Bernie Diamond, and welcome again to Fresh. Okay, a hypothetical. Let's imagine a cutthroat industry, say tech finance, where everyone's playing the angles. Interest rates are dynamic, contracts are airtight, and the fine print is where the real profits lie. But there's one firm that operates differently, quietly. Doesn't spike rates on vulnerable clients, doesn't squeeze the little guy. Instead, it offers fair terms, extends grace, eats the occasional loss, builds trust. The other guys laugh and say, ah, nice guys finish bankrupt. Then comes the crash. Markets nosedive, credit dries up, clients default, and the sharks? They panic. Everyone's out for themselves, suing, ghosting, collapsing. But here's the twist. That one firm, the one that showed mercy, it's the one clients run towards. Because in the dark, people remember who has the light. Psalm 112, verses 4 and 5. Even in darkness, light dawns for the upright, for those who are gracious and compassionate and righteous. Good will come to those who are generous and lend freely, who conduct their affairs with justice. Sure, sometimes things are tough, and the temptation always is to play things to your own advantage, to tell the odd white lie, to be economical with the truth, with the intention to deceive. Why not? Who's going to notice? But whatever your space, whatever your gig happens to be, conduct your affairs with justice, because good will come to those who are generous and lend freely. That's God's word, fresh for you today.

0: Playing all the latest and the greatest in Christian music from their 1997 release of King of Fools. What an album that was. That's the boys there from Delirious and Revival Town. It's Reema Brekke on your Monday morning. You probably have already heard this one on the news breaks about the fuel excise. And, of course, that, look, that still will be extended out, but a little bit of a catch there, unfortunately. It will be going through to July, but the discount looks like it's going to be effectively cut in half or thereabouts. Now, I think the original deadline was through to the 30th of June, but it is going right through to the month of July now. And unfortunately, you probably can expect some higher petrol prices to come into play at some point. Now, I think since April or thereabouts, there's been that 32 cent per litre reduction in fuel excise, of course. And I think under the new arrangement, the discount will fall to about 16 cents per litre for both petrol and diesel. So at the moment, I think that 16 cents a litre extension to the fuel tax cut, I think that's been announced today or even yesterday, will reduce the cost of a 65 litre tank of fuel by about $11 or thereabouts. Little bit worse if you're on the heavy vehicle side there. Unfortunately, they're still suffering the brunt there. Now, I think the average petrol prices for unleaded around Sydney in particular and Melbourne, they're currently sitting around $1.60 per litre. And the diesel, obviously, up there a little bit higher at around $2 per litre. So it's not going to hurt a whole lot of people too badly, but again, thankfully it's being extended out a little bit more, and hopefully things will start to calm down a little bit more over there in the Middle East, and we'll see the straits opened up completely. And it's just one of those things you have to go through, unfortunately, when we are such a global market and economy these days. Literally anything that happens on the other side of the world does affect us here. Here's May Angelou's Never Want to Go Back as we head on up towards the 8 o'clock, 9 o'clock news.
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0: That is it for us this morning. May Angelis there, Never Wanna Go Back. Been lovely to have you on board on this Monday morning to kick off a brand new week. Make sure you stick around. Phil Rogers, he's in the chair next. He'll take you through to around 11:30 with Rima Mornings Family Life Today coming up just after the news. Don't forget those school zones are still in force out there until 9:30. 40 k's an hour is the speed limit. So please make sure you slow it down and do the right thing. Of course, get out there today. Tell somebody about Jesus. Change a life for all eternity. See you guys bright and early tomorrow morning. Stay with us. We've got the news next.
1: 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This is Graham from Rima Nights. 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
3: In this bulletin, state and territory leaders to meet with the Prime Minister and a poor report card for telcos. With more, I'm Tracy Weir. The Prime Minister will today hold another round of talks on fuel security with state and territory colleagues. Nelson Scott has more.
4: The government is seeking to extend its fuel excise relief until the beginning of August, albeit at a lower rate. Motorists will now save 16 cents per litre at the Bowser rather than 32. The legislation is expected to pass Parliament with the support of the opposition. Anthony Albanese will today hold fuel security talks with state and territory counterparts as tensions continue in the Strait of Hormuz. Labor is also seeking to legislate its contentious tax reforms before the winter break begins in 2 weeks. The bill is expected to clear the upper house following negotiations with the Greens.
3: Nelson Scott. The New South Wales government is turning to factory-built construction to fast-track affordable housing. An investment in tomorrow's state budget will fund a modular manufacturing facility using pre-approved blueprints to assemble homes and units at record speed. Property Council of Australia spokesperson Katie Stevenson says the homes will be good quality.
5: We've got fantastic new design standards and the government is progressing a package of reforms through the Parliament that look to make sure that the laws adequately reflect what's needed to support modern methods of construction.
3: The New South Wales Premier says housing pressures require new thinking and new solutions. New figures show 1 in 10 Queensland children are juggling schooling with looking after their own parents or siblings, while 40% of young carers are missing at least a day of school a week. Experts are calling for better support for carers and upskilling for teachers to identify those at risk. A new report from the Telecommunications Ombudsman shows 4 in 5 Australians have experienced at least one problem with digital services in the past year. The most common issues people face online are account and access failures, followed by fees and charges and slow or no customer service. Ombudsman Cynthia Gebert says the results confirm what most already know.
6: That Australians are losing

0: time and money to problems with digital platforms and online services, and it's causing not just a level of frustration, it's undermining trust and estimated to be costing Australians a lot of money.
1: The problems are costing an estimated $497 million each year. A caller to Vision Radio has told how she was sacked by her Christian boss for mentioning her faith at her workplace. Her call came during a discussion on the Australian Christian Freedom Index report, which found 92% of Christians say it's now riskier to talk about their faith in public. The Christian caller explained what happened.
2: I worked in a multicultural family organisation and they're helping all the migrants. I am a carer and I used to have a lady, also non-Christian, looking after her for a long time, and I dedicated every single minute with her. And she went to my boss, who's a Christian, and she told him I'm talking about Christianity, and they sacked me.
1: Index report author Kurt Mulberg told Vision Radio it's an all too familiar story. Turning to sport, and round 16 of the NRL wrapped up in style for Storm fans. Melbourne celebrating Cameron Munster's 250th milestone with a 42-20 win over Canberra. Elsewhere, the Warriors rained on Todd Payton's re-signing parade, defeating the Cowboys 38-20 in Christchurch. The Roosters dominated the Sharks 27-8. And Ford driver Cam Waters clinched the Supercars Triple Crown in Darwin. That's the latest Vision National News. I'm Tracy Weir.
3: Remar's Central Coast weather update.
4: And the weather for your Monday, a mostly sunny one on the way. According to the Bureau, there is the slight chance of a shower. You will have some sou'westers out there around lunchtime, then becoming westerly up to 20 k's later this evening. The UV index remaining at a low level. Tops expected around the coast today of 18 degrees down to lows of 8 degrees overnight.
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5: Thanks for joining us for another Family Life Today program, brought to you Monday to Friday by Power to Change. I'm sure you'll hear something today that could give you a fresh perspective on your marriage or family situation. 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
6: All right, so we've got the Cronkites, Jonathan and Kerry. What I wrote down that we're going to talk about, hopefully this is okay with you guys, is, you know, making God real to your kids.
7: Yeah.
6: Why do you have this passion for, you know, making God real to your kids? So, and every Christian parent I know, this is what we want to do. We are hoping and praying that God can be real to our kids when they're toddlers all the way through adult.
7: And you have a passion to help disciple parents.
8: Yes.
7: So our listeners are like, oh, this is me. Like, help us, help disciple us.
8: Well, the passion came from being a student pastor for like 15 years at this point, and I went on a quest. I went on a quest that if I'm going to do this for my life, I want to be the best and most effective for reaching kids for Christ, to become, you know, and that they continue to be Christ followers. I just asked myself, okay, to be the most effective, I need to focus on what's most effective. So what's most effective? Was it, you know, one-on-one discipleship, mission trips, retreats, you know, Sunday school, youth group, parents? I mean, what is it, frankly, that I'm doing that's most effective and I need to do that? And so I made a list of those things and the list of the kids that we had known. We now know kids who are pretty old, you know, when they were just, you know, 12 years old when they were in our program. But so I made that list of those kids that are lifelong, you know, adults that are following the Lord. And I found the common denominator. And the common denominator wasn't anything I was doing.
6: As a youth pastor.
8: As a student pastor, yeah. Yes. The common denominator from with all those kids that had a lifelong faith in the Lord was that they had parents who effectively lived out their faith at home. They prayed together, made God real, a part of daily life, read the word together, and just authentically made God a part of everything at home.
6: So what's at home doing?
8: I don't want to speak for my wife, but I'm not the perfect parent. And
9: neither am I.
7: We wrote a book called No Perfect Parents. So
6: there aren't any.
7: There aren't any.
8: Yeah. So we know that. We actually have on our website a list of home impressions, things that you can do, things that parents can easily do to make God a priority and known in the home. Our greatest passion is teaching families, you know, how to do things. Probably one of the two most important things would be praying together and reading God's word. Carrie and I came up with an acronym for PRAY. PRAY is praise. R is for repent. A is ask for others. And Y would be ask for yourself. So P, finish the sentence. God, you are. And then they would finish the sentence with an adjective for God. We even, I think we still have on our website just a printout of adjectives that describe who God is. And R, repent, God forgive me for. So when we go around and we're doing this as a family, we want kids to acknowledge that they've got faults and they are in need of forgiveness.
6: I mean, is this happening when they're 5 years old and when they're 15?
9: Babies. So our little tiny ones would have a little rock in their hand. And while we're asking for others, you know, that's when they would use their rock.
7: And people are like, wait, where'd the rock come in?
6: Yeah, what's the rock?
7: What's the rock?
8: So we got P for praise, God, you are. R, repent, God, forgive me for. A, ask for others. And then we'll come back to the prayer rocks after that. But that's when we would use the rocks. And then Y, ask for yourself. Because we want our kids to be thinking about others. We want them to be others-centered. We want them to, you know, not only be asking God for their things and their needs, we want them to be sensitive to the needs of others. So that's our acronym. Very simple, very easy. We would go around the table and the family would do it and they would do it in that order. It was known and easy and yet meaningful. And so that's what we still
6: do. I mean, did you continue that into like high school years?
8: Yeah, we still use them.
9: And we always start with him. So he goes first and then we go in birth order, you know, oldest to youngest. And then if there's friends or guests, they would join in after the youngest child. And then I always finish.
6: So you have friends do this when they're over?
9: Yeah.
6: Yeah.
8: We kind of fill them in. Our format and what we do so they feel more comfortable.
7: Yeah. How often do you do it?
8: When our kids were young, life I thought was hard, right? but it was actually easier. I mean, we would do it on a daily basis.
6: Really?
8: Yeah. And we don't want to put that kind of pressure on parents who are listening to this. If they don't do this on a regular basis, because the point is, the goal is, and I'll keep saying it, to connect their hearts with God's.
7: Yeah.
8: Nothing does that better, I think, than praying together, putting a prayer request on a rock and seeing God at work, seeing God answer prayer. That's what I think. Did youth ministry for a long time. And I really think kids grow up and grow out of their faith because they're not seeing God at work.
7: Mm. So how did you come up with the rock?
9: You know, we were working at a church and you know how when you're at church, you're talking to people and they're like telling you about things that are going on in their life. And you're like, oh, I'll pray for you. And then you leave and I go back home. And then the next Sunday we're coming into church. And as we're driving into the parking lot, I'm like, oh, I had told so-and-so I was going to pray for them. And I forgot. That's so bad. I've got to think of a way, you know, to remember to pray for these people. I was like, I need something visual because I'm a very visual person, as are a lot of people. I'm like, I need it like right in front of me because I had a journal and I would write the prayer requests in a journal and the answer prayers in the back of the journal. But then, you know, it's kind of out of sight, out of mind. And so we ended up, you know, messing around with different things, even like popsicle sticks. We'd write like prayer requests and put them in a canister. And you can really do anything. And that's nice when you're like traveling or something. Yeah. But we wanted something that would be prettier and a monument of sorts. We came up with, I guess that was the craze of the painting of the rocks and people were putting rocks everywhere.
7: Yeah.
9: I'm like, well, let's write it on a rock. He was looking up scripture about it and read Joshua
8: chapter 4. This is really cool to refresh our memory. Joshua's leading the Israelites into the promised land. They come to the Jordan River. God stops the Jordan River from flowing. The ark goes in. Everybody goes out. And then God says to Joshua, get 12 guys. Go back to where the ark is and grab a rock. Put it on your shoulder. So it's a big rock. Bring it out. Place it here. And it's going to be a memorial. God says, and he said to the people of Israel, when your children ask their fathers in times to come, what do these stones mean? Then you shall let your children know, Israel passed over this Jordan on dry ground. The Lord your God dried up the waters of the Jordan until you passed over, as the Lord your God did the Red Sea, which he dried up for us until we passed over, so that all the peoples of the earth may know that the hand of the Lord is mighty, and that you may fear the Lord your God. So this visual reminder, and so that's what we use prayer rocks for. We write prayer requests on rocks. They're a visual reminder, so we'll keep them on in a bowl on the dining room table. They got just one word on them, but when we pray, we pass those out to our kids, whoever's praying with us, and sometimes my sister and niece are with us, and we use those rocks as reminders to pray for other people and things that are going on. And the cool thing is, when God answers that prayer, it then goes into our memorial, which right now is in our hallway around the kitchen. So every time our kids go to the kitchen,
9: there's which is this, a lot there.
10: Yes, adults. Of course.
8: You know, so they've grown up with seeing a reminder of God's faithfulness, of God's power, of God's being, of God being at work in our family's lives.
6: So you have like a memorial in your hallway?
8: It graduated into something bigger than this right here, but it's in a huge platter. It even has a bowl in the center of it because we're overflowing, you know, so we've been doing this for years. So for listeners who may want to do this and get started, I want to, very easy to get started, because you could gather the family together and just ask, what are prayer requests that God has already answered? And think about those. And then they're going to be challenged because we forget.
7: And it creates a heart of gratitude, too. Of like looking, look at what God has done. I think one of the reasons I like it, I was just telling our crew this, is I'm a very visual person, too. And I think I see as God was appointing and telling the Israelites to do certain things, he used a lot of symbolism and reminders. You know, if you look at Deuteronomy 6, and you must love the Lord your God with all your heart, all your soul, and all your strength, and you must commit yourselves wholeheartedly to these commands that I am giving you today. Repeat them again and again to your children. Talk about them when you're at home, when you're on the road, when you're going to bed, and when you're getting up. This is the part two. Tie them to your hands and wear them on your forehead as reminders. Write them on the doorposts of your house and on your gates. And I don't know, have you guys been to Israel?
6: No. That's next.
7: It was remarkable to me to go over to see Orthodox Jewish men on the plane, on the going over. And I'm like, what are they doing? I had never seen these prayer boxes on their heads. And I even wrote it down. It's called a tefillin. I'm probably saying that wrong. But they have scripture in it. They put it on their head, and then they tie that also around their arms. And then when they go in their house, there's something called a mezuzah that they put on the doorposts of their house as they enter in. They touch it, and in this little, it's a, just this little scroll-looking thing, inside they have actual scripture of this verse. But you see the how it's all symbolism? Remember the tassels on their robes. It's remembering. To me, this is all about that. You're creating a way for your kids to visually be reminded God is faithful.
8: Yes.
7: He's with us.
6: Maybe we need to bring your memorial out of the backyard into the house. She's got one in the backyard.
8: She mentioned that.
7: I haven't heard very many people that have done this before either. So I was so intrigued that you guys are doing the same thing. My friend Michelle and I would fast and pray for our kids one day a week. And we ended up in my favorite woods by our house. I have a woods. I go, I pray, I sit there a lot, spend time with God. But on this day, Michelle was with me. I'm like, let's write down our prayers and take these rocks as symbols of what we're praying for our kids. And so we planted these rocks with our kids. She has three girls. We have three boys. I started going more and more often to that place, laying down these rocks, asking God for things. And I would write them down too, but mine were outside, so it washed away. Even the permanent washed away. I like yours way better. Can you remember a time where your kids, their prayer was answered? And you could, like, they were excited.
8: I don't agree with God necessarily on this answered prayer, but so we had 12 puppies. I don't know if you've ever bred
7: puppies. So it's like the tribe of Israel. All right, you had 12.
8: So we had 12 puppies. I'll try to keep this short, but we had 12 puppies, and we had mom and dad. So dad puppy was our son, 19-year-old now, Josh, his dog. Well, of course, Bethany, who was like 10 at the time, wanted to keep one of the puppies. And we said, we cannot have another dog in this house, another big dog. So we said, as soon as Blue moves out, which was Josh's dog, we will buy you a puppy, but we cannot do it now. And she helped so much with these puppies. So you keep praying about this. And so she wrote on a prayer rock, puppies. And so Josh moves out. 6 months ago.
9: Yeah.
8: So she didn't forget. And I'm like, Carrie, you know, I will do anything. I will pay anything.
9: Yes.
8: Like we do not need another dog, you know, but God was faithful to Bethany. So we get a call one day. It's been a year since the puppies have been had found new owners. This family had this dog, this puppy for a year, and said, we can't keep it. Will you take it back? And, you know, grudgingly, I was like, Bethany, God answered your prayer.
6: There it is.
8: Now we have two dogs.
7: Oh, my goodness. What about when prayers aren't answered the way you want? Like, we both shared some stories that, like, look what God did. And a lot of our listeners are thinking, I prayed for years and God didn't answer it the way I wanted. What do you do with that with your kids and family?
9: Well, we've had deaths, you know, amongst friends and family members, and we were praying for healing. And then, you know, we put it in the answer prayer because they are healed, you know, they're with the Lord. And so we talked to our kids about that. My sister, her family had a horrible loss of their daughter, my niece, and even my sister, who obviously every single day hurts, you know, as a result of it. She's even said, I can see how God has worked good from this. And my faith is so much stronger. My husband's faith is so much stronger. Every day is more meaningful, you know, as a result of what happened and the loss that they had. And so we talk about those things so that the kids can see, yes, it's tragic, it's horrible, but, you know, there is good. There's always fruit and growth.
7: Yeah.
8: God always answers. Yes, no, maybe not yet. You know, can we trust God, you know, in the midst of not answering the prayers we think he should answer the way we think he should?
6: Yeah. Mm-hmm. And I mean, maybe you've already answered this, but as a youth pastor but more importantly as parents, because every Christian parent is asking the same question, how do I help my little boys and girls as they move through the middle school and then teenage years, adult years, how do I help them walk with God? You said it already. Do you think it is praying again? You know, of all the things, if somebody said, I need three, what are the top three?
8: we've already talked about praying together.
6: Yeah.
8: I really think praying together and seeing God at work, experiencing God at home, and not just hearing about the answered prayers from church, you know, and in other places. And I think doing devotions together. I remember when our kids were, you know, 4, 6, 8, 10, and they're crawling all over me and sitting on my lap, and one's behind me on the couch. And we tried every morning before I went to ministry to do ministry in my own home and read a Bible story. And we were very consistent with that. Mm. So, I mean, those are two of the most important things.
7: The word and prayer.
9: I would say, like, you know, faith without works is dead. And so I think getting into service being in a body in the church and serving there, and also whatever gifts or talents that you have, using them for God's glory. And so, like, our 12-year-old, the spoiled one, she's an aerialist. And so she does like aerial.
7: I have a niece that's doing
9: really
7: that.
9: Cool.
7: Yeah.
9: Like
7: she's
9: the Cirque
7: 12.
9: De Soleil
7: yes.
9: stuff. And so I'm like, I'm fine with doing this. I have to drive back and forth to the gym all the time and that kind of thing. I go, but we're doing it for God's glory. She takes it on the road, and we go to like assisted living places and we bring a portable one and we share the gospel and she does it to worship music, and she plays the violin and all that kind of stuff too.
7: That's
9: but
7: what
9: we
7: this
9: do.
7: Niece does too.
9: Really? They should get
7: but
9: together.
7: What a good idea to go to an assisted living. Because she's using her gift to serve.
9: Yeah. And we hand out tracts, the kids color, you know, but I take my homeschool co-op. There's like 9 or 10 kids in the group right now. But I teach the kids, whatever you do, do it for God's glory, because God wants to use your time, your effort, everything to share his word. And you can do it creatively. You know, it doesn't have to be just from a pulpit or whatever, that we're sharing the love of Christ. And these people love it. And they love having these kids come. And then the kids afterwards, I send them out, you know, amongst the people, the residents, and, you know, they share the little tracks that they colored, and they talk to them, and they pray for them, and they hug them. And
7: Gary, that's really cool.
9: I love it.
7: It's getting their eyes off of themselves.
9: Yes.
6: I mean, in some ways, it's what we model more than what we say. And everything you just said, you're not like, I got to do this so my kids walk with God. It's your life. It's what you're doing personally and as a couple with God. And it isn't like I have to find a devo to, it's coming out of my own walk, right? Yeah. It's an overflow. Yeah. And kids smell that. They know. If this is, oh, they talked about this at church Sunday and now dad is leading us in a thing. It's like, no, this is who he is. This is who she is. Mm. This is an overflow of their own walk with God spilling over into the family room.
7: Yeah.
8: Well, that's why the scripture, the command is love God with all your heart, soul, strength, and mind.
6: Mm. Right.
8: Then impress these on your children.
6: Yeah. Right.
7: Exactly. It's on us first. We used to call it car time, table time, and bedtime.
9: Oh, that's cute.
7: Yeah, because they're just natural places to be talking about God during the day and as we go about our day.
8: Yeah.
9: And we don't have to be perfect. We just have to show up spiritually for our kids. I get a lot of one-on-one time with Bethany, which is fun. I mess up a lot in front of her. And I think it's been great because I get a chance to repent and to tell her I'm sorry. You know, mom didn't mean to say that, do that. You know, I shouldn't have gotten upset about that. You know, will you forgive me? And, you know, the neat thing is she's one of the most, you know, I don't know, quickest to repent kids. You know, she'll be like, oh, I'm really sorry, mom. I didn't mean to do that. And I think that me admitting my faults and bringing them out on the table where everybody can see them, like with the repent on the prayer rocks, you know, it helps kids to see we need a savior.
7: And we're not perfect.
9: Yeah. And it's okay.
7: Yeah.
6: Yeah. Yeah. I mean, when you were saying that, I was thinking she's just doing what she's seen.
9: Mm-hmm. Yeah.
6: You know, faith is caught, not taught. She's catching it.
9: Yeah.
6: It is your life.
7: You guys, this has been really good and helpful.
6: Yeah, you're going to help a lot of families.
7: Yeah.
6: Thanks, guys.
9: Thank you.
8: You're welcome.
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6: And a very good morning to you. It is Monday, the 22nd of June. Yesterday was the summer solstice, no, winter solstice here, isn't it? But 21st of June was solstice in the Southern Hemisphere, winter solstice. So that was the shortest day, but it will take a little while yet before it warms up. Yeah, can't guarantee it's going to get warmer anytime soon. Thank you for tuning in. I am Phil. I'm here till 11:30 this morning. And top of our playlist is Jackie Velasquez with Crystal Clear.

0: Hi, this is your General Manager, Rick Broom. No doubt you've heard by now, our mid-year appeal fell short of target by about $50,000. I'm asking you to help us bridge the gap so we can keep Remus Central Coast alive. 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

0: Great wordsmith, great singer-songwriter, Michael W. Smith with Here I Am. And now, let's listen to Carmen with It's All in His Hands.
1: It's all in his hands, it's all in his hands, it's all.

0: God's forgiveness is an amazing thing. It wipes our slate clean and gives us the ability to forgive others as well. But there's one part of grace that often gets overlooked: learning how to forgive ourselves. Hi, I'm Nick Vujicic at lifewithoutlimbs.org. I was born without arms and legs. Most of the time, facing our own flaws and mistakes is an uncomfortable part of our spiritual life. It can be painful to own up to our shortcomings and label them for what they are: sin. But when we confess them, God is faithful to forgive us of all of our sins. Check it out for yourself in 1 John 1:9. But have you noticed how even after we've set things right with God, self-condemnation keeps nipping at our heels? We keep replaying our sin over and over in our heads. Friend, when Jesus Christ died on the cross, so did all your sins, past, present, and future. And when Jesus rose from the dead, he left all our mistakes in the grave. So why dig up the coffin? Leave what's behind, press forward, and as you hunger and thirst for righteousness and wanting to please God in your life, God's got you covered. Listen to the words of David: "Bring joy to your servant, Lord, for I put my trust in you. You, Lord, are forgiving and good, abounding in love to all who call to you." How can we learn to forgive ourselves? It's breath by breath and moment by moment as we lean into the everlasting love of Jesus, who put to death all our sins.
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